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4: 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Keyword weather.
1: And welcome back, George Norrie, along with Joe McMonagle. Joe, what are you doing now these days? You're still teaching remote viewing?
5: Oh, yeah. I teach it at Monroe Institute. I've been overwhelmed with requests for that. You know, the thing about teaching is I've always believed remote viewing is more like a martial art of the mind. It's very similar to a martial art. You can teach the basics in a week or 10 days. And once they learn the basics, it's development. They start out with raw sketches of gestalts and things, which are of value. But over time, they can learn to do better and better processing of that information that's coming into their mind, and they can get better and better at it. But nobody's willing to easily spend the time practicing every single day and pursuing it to that point, which is unfortunate. There are people who get trained for a week and then claim they're remote viewers when they're just scratching the surface
1: right.
5: of it.
1: It
5: they
1: takes
5: can get
1: time.
5: Extremely good at it.
1: How long does it take to really get good? Years?
5: No, I would say probably a year and a half, and you can produce very reputable information. But when I did the perfect tracking of a spy for NSA on no data at all, I was in my 35th year. And every time they'd wake me up and ask me where he was, I'd just draw a single picture, and that's where he would be standing. So it just gets better and better. if you finally reach a point where they want to continue to study you on the science side when you're doing a remote viewing, and it's impossible to do it anymore, because when they just say, hey, Monday, we want to wire you up, we have a really hard target. And you say, well, it's too late. I already have the answer. So it becomes so automatic that it's hard not to do it.
1: Have you ever remote viewed distant planets?
5: Yeah, I did. I was actually targeted on Mars by the DOD. And when I came out, and I thought I was targeting a new discovery on Earth. And I came out and found out that every planet has a GPS system, which surprised me. But I got angry about it because you can't prove anything. So I kept the GPS locations. In my next trip to the West Coast, I went to JPL. And when I presented them to the man at the counter, he looked at them and said, oh, that's the old city on Mars. And he pulled a drawer open and gave me a packet with all the negatives in it. So I had them blown up, and everything I described is exactly as I described it. And they're all in my book, Mind Trek.
1: And you think there was a city on Mars?
5: Oh, absolutely. More than one. I have right now in my possession almost 100 photographs of things that should not be on Mars. An example would be in the middle of a sand dune with nothing around it for 200 nautical miles, there is a shelter. It's 15 and a half feet long, it's 33 feet long and 15 and a half feet wide, and maybe 12 feet tall, and it's got two sets of doors. And it's obviously metal. It reflects light. And it's just sitting there in that sand dune. It must weigh tons, and I have no idea where it came from. I don't think anybody knows.
1: Clearly not something natural on Mars, right?
5: No. And I have pictures of what looks like cannonballs or bowling balls, a big soup spoon laying on some rocks, just a whole raft of stuff. And none of this stuff is manufactured, you know, with AI or anything, because they come right off one of the 4x4 negatives. The mapping satellite's taking these pictures.
1: Let's go to the phones. They're lining up for you. Michael in Burbank, California. Go ahead, Michael.
6: Yes, thank you. Mr. McMonagle, I was the guy in the back row at MUFON 30-some-odd years ago. And after everybody left, we had a small conversation. This thing with Iran, this nuclear reactor is running the whole system there. And they got to take it out. It'll knock out all the ventilation, electricity, and the rail system. But they're not building the warheads there. They're coming in little mini subs that are coming in underneath tankers and freighters. And they release them. They're diesel. And these are the same ones, like they found over 200 of them around the shelf of the United States, Japan, and Taiwan, decommissioned. It's the same thing. And it's funny you mentioned about the martial arts. I was studying with the Taoists way back in, what was it, 81. And this teacher we had, he was one of the Bai Ma Jin, the white deep people, the white horse people. And we used to do like a lot of internal martial arts. I mean, not really hard, but an internal. And that way you kind of understand what they're doing. And they got tunnels there in Iran from this Marshatad. One goes directly under the new Khomeini airport that was opened in 16, and then the larger one goes straight down all the way down to the Gulf of Oman. And there's three major underground like warehouses, but they're not in Iran. They're right on the border under Turkmenistan, Afghanistan, and Pakistan. And that's what they're doing. They're bringing stuff in and assembling stuff there, but it's the Chinese. It's not the Iranians. So we're like World War III right now. So I would suggest, if you could, would be to get some remote viewers that are engineers and time code the blueprints of when that was all being built. I mean, they've been building that system under there for almost 49 years since, after Mao died. So if you have guys that can read a blueprint, they'll be able to see the weaknesses in the system, and also geoengineers that'll be able to locate rifts and fault lines. You might have to use the harmonic systems like the big earthquake they set off in Haiti to chase the Chinese out of there when they wanted to open up the oil thing there. But that's all I was going to mention is I don't know if you have these guys now, but we're in war with the China. This is they're running the whole show there.
1: Have you remote viewed China before, Joe?
5: Yeah, I have. And one of the problems that China has is they have a lot of people, almost 2 billion people, and their people want to profit and get ahead like any other country. And the problem is the system they're under has to maintain very strict controls. So just maintaining control of the people in China is a major effort. I think there's a lot of stuff that goes on in the world that's a distraction. As long as we're being distracted, we're not staying where we should be, which is ahead in development, science, and all these different fields. We're being encouraged to do other things like make more money, try to do things that that don't contribute to our place in the world, and we're being distracted basically, and we have to be able to sift through and decide which are real threats and which are just implied threats.
1: Next up, first time caller Talia is with us in Jacksonville, Florida. Hello, Talia, welcome.
7: Hi, how are you guys doing?
1: Great.
7: Thanks for taking my call. So my question is, one, I've always had vision since I was a child. The closest thing I've ever come to remote viewing is when my grandfather on my mom's side was dying of cancer, and I envisioned seeing him in his hospital bed and the clock above his bed as it counted down to where he died, and that's when I woke up. But my question to you is, how, for somebody who sees visions, and which I still do to this day, but only when I am inebriated or extremely tired, that I'm able to see visions of people I've never met, don't even know what's going on. How would someone like me, who can't afford to or be able to be trained by someone like yourself, hone these skills? Like, what exercises or things can I do to hone these remote viewing skills?
5: Well, if you go on the internet, there's a lot of people out there who are producing targets for practice. You got to understand, to call yourself a remote viewer, what you have to be able to do is provide valid information on something like a photograph or a targeted place without any information at all. In other words, blind. All my targets come in sealed envelopes. I don't even know who I'm working for, because if you know you're working for a mining company, then obviously they're looking for something underground. Mm-hmm. So you can't, in terms of intelligence collection systems, you know that different intelligence agencies do different things. So if you know who you're working for, then you have an implied area that they're probably interested in. So you can't even know that. Anybody in the room with you can't know anything about what the target is. So the problem we have is we're really good at building castles. If you have a little bit of information, then and you know what it is you're looking at in any way, shape, or form, you have a tendency to want to build a castle all around that information. And that is really not how remote viewing works. Remote viewing is also not a big description of a lot of things at one time. What it is, it may be

0: term of your better than the other?
1: Perseverance, length of time they're doing it, and sticking with the protocol the whole time. There's no magic in it. If somebody says, tell us what's going on here, it's about an event. You can go a lot of places with that term. It's an event. It's better if it's a sealed envelope, because then whatever comes in your mind is something you need to deal with. And it all deals with processing. You have to learn a whole different way of processing to be a remote viewer. You have to unlearn all the bad habits you developed since birth in the way you think, the way you jump to conclusions, make assumptions. All that is wrong. In remote viewing, you just are open to whatever comes into your mind, and you don't judge it, and you don't try to make anything out of it. And labeling it is the last thing you ever want to do.
0: Next up, let's go to Walter in Graham, Washington. Welcome to the program. Hi, Walter.
2: I'd like to ask your guest, is he able to see anything about maybe Jesus and the saints landing here, or anything about holy UFOs landing here, anything like that?
0: Jesus, UFOs, what do you think, Joe?
1: The UFOs are easier than saints. I have to be honest, I haven't met many saints in my life. I did have one occurrence where, in the middle of one of my targets, the godlike energy entered, which I there's too much to say about that to go into here. But in terms of UFOs, I've targeted, golly, hundreds of UFOs, and I have to say that there's a lot of misconceptions about them. Many of them, or almost all of them, are manufactured in our planet. It implies that the entities that are using UFOs have come here a different way. If you can imagine, they jump from planet to planet from star to star instantaneously. Even at 6 times, 100 times the speed of light, it would still take a lifetime to get to another star. So they arrive probably interdimensionally, and whatever they do here using our materials. So it's one of the confusing factors. The other thing about it is most of the entities that people interact with are not aliens at all. What they are probably robots. They build their robots different from us. We make ours out of steel and plastic, and we program them. They grow their robots, and they program their minds, and they use them for doing specific things. It's why when someone's snatched and they have the DNA taken from them on the saucer, it's why they're so indifferent to humans, mm-hmm. because they're not really aliens, they're robotics. And so differentiating between the robotics and a true alien is a huge difference. There are not a lot of aliens here, but there are a lot of robots. And so I don't like targeting UFOs because I can't prove what I collect. So if there's any way of testing, then I don't mind doing the targeting. But I've had an interaction with the UFO back in my early part of my career in the Army. And I don't usually talk about that, but it was just prior to our Class 5 hurricane that we were in. But there's just a lot of things about them you can't leap to conclusions about. They don't think like us. They don't look like us. They don't act like us. They don't do anything like us. So it's impossible almost to make a conclusion on very simple data that we've collected.
0: Joe, when you started into remote viewing, did people laugh?
1: Oh, not only did they laugh, I used to have to do a remote viewing to show an example for us, one of the Senate Select Subcommittees. It happened to be one of the top four Senate Select Subcommittees in Congress. And I got tired of doing that, so I did one of the targets they were

0: going to give me 4 days prior and had it typed up, the transcript typed up. So when they targeted me, which was part of our approval for the next year's funding, I just politely said, well, since you guys are really important, you need all the time you can get. I did the target already, and I gave them the report. And as they were reading it, one of the senior people on their committee stood up, his chair fell over, and he pointed his finger at me. He said, "You, sir, are doing the work of the devil, and you will burn in the fires of hell."
1: Oh, my gosh. Stay with us, Joe. We're going to take a short break and come back and take final phone calls with you in just a moment on Coast to Coast AM.
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1: Next hour, Alicia Doss joins us to talk about your angelic ancestry. Make sure you're part of the program. We'll be back in a moment with Joe McMonagle and take final calls with him as well. Well, this is Wednesday, and for you Coast Insiders, you get two more programs from the Art Bell Vault.
2: Yeah, you sure do. We opened up our vault doors of over 500 programs and added two from the year 1999 this week. So the first one, Art, was joined by author Glenn Kimball. And the second one, Art spoke to former trauma surgeon Dr. Lorraine Day, who reflected on her battle with breast cancer and how it led her to becoming a vocal critic of mainstream medicine. Folks, this is classic audio. It's available to Coast Insiders. You do need to become a Coast Insider, but George, it's so simple.
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1: 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Right at the top of the homepage, it says Insider. 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
1: And welcome back, George Norrie, along with our remote viewer, Joe McMonagle. Joe, I asked Ingo this years ago, when he was still with us, if they thought the Stargate program was still continuing without them. And he didn't think so. And I would assume you agree.
10: I agree 100%. I talked about that one senator. Well, when we broke up that day, I was answering questions over coffee with the remainder of that Senate committee. And one of them gave me a big hug and he whispered in my ear. He said, "You're doing God's work, son. Keep it up." So there's two sides to it. And I don't buy either one. There's a great deal of fear about Stargate. And I think the reason why is, yes, we can dig into secrets of our enemies and those that are planning or plotting against us. At the same time, we can also read the secrets of those who are not our enemy, those who are in our government that are operating for reasons unknown to those around them. So it's a huge threat to almost anybody. I've had to be very careful on television. I've done completely blind remote viewings more than 50 times in 7 countries on national television. And they always ask a question that's embarrassing to someone, and I just will not do those. It's something nobody wants to believe, and if they do believe it, they don't want to be anywhere near it. And that's why it was a career killer in the Army.
1: Let's go back to the rest of the calls for you. Let's go to Jeff in the state of Washington. Welcome to the program. Hi, Jeff.
11: Hi, George. Thanks for taking my phone call. I appreciate it.
1: Thank you.
11: Mr. McMonagle, it is an honor meeting you this way. I wanted to ask you about the face on Mars. I saw your reports on it in the picture you drew on it, and I got a hold of some NASA photographs, and one of them had the face on Mars, which was upside down, so I flipped it upside down and opened it up, and it was a very good definition photograph. And I found the nose on the face that was on its side with the nostrils pointing to the viewer's left. The eye, one of the eyes is the crater on the left-hand side. There is an ear up against the head, again on the viewer's left, and another ear on the right that's opened up by the little squiggly line near the top, where it looks like a dog opening ear. You know how the dogs have those little openings? And it looks more like a goblin ear. But the on the top of the head, there is a smoothed horn-like thing that is actually an antenna, also curved and facing inward to the left, with some radiation stuff emitting up out of it. And I'm wondering if you can fill in some blanks on that. I'm sure the Martians put that part together. And I'd like to know if you are able to talk about some of the other stuff that's in the dirt around the mound.
10: Well, one of the things you have to understand is that whoever might have built this face on Mars, it's almost, to some degree from different angles, it's almost unrecognizable now. It's almost a million years old. So it's been hammered pretty good by the thin atmosphere and the wind storms and whatnot on Mars. There's the most interesting thing I've ever found on Mars is a huge crater. And on the edge of the crater, they've added land. So it looks like a triangle built onto the side of the crater rim. And coming off that rim is a four-sided object that from the top down looks very much like a pyramid. The problem is when you look at the shadow on the rim of the impact crater, you can compute that at about 1,300 feet or 1,500 feet. If that's true for the quarter-inch shadow around the rim of the impact crater on that photo, then the 2.5-inch shadow from the pyramidal form on the edge of the crater has to be thousands of feet tall. So it's some kind of shard or tower or something, and it had to be put there after the impact crater. So these are things that I ask questions about, and people at JPL, their response is, well, we don't know what it is. And their best guess is it grew there, which I think is hilarious. But it's these kinds of things on Mars that just there's no answer for. And I think it has a lot to do with the plans of going to Mars. I think we really want to find out. What I think we'll find out is that's where we came from originally.
1: Joe, would you call remote viewing paranormal or science?
10: It's a science. I spent 41 years in the science side. I worked in five different labs, and we did serious, completely all double-blind studies on remote viewing. We have 1.8 million words, and they're published in four manuals that are 900 to 1,100 pages each, and they're double-columned each side, fine print. It's nothing but science. There's more science on remote viewing than why you take an aspirin every day to prevent a heart attack. The people that wrote the science for the aspirin, by the way, it was all done by pharmaceutical companies that make aspirin. You should have more questions about that than you would ever have about remote viewing. But nobody will read the science. They don't care.
1: Let's go to Bill in Dallas, Texas, first-time caller. Bill, you're up with us.
12: Hi, thank you so much. Joe, I got a question. Have you ever remote viewed, like, back in future, like around, like, I guess, biblical times? Anything biblical?
10: Into the past, yeah. There have been a lot of things from the biblical side that I've been targeted on. Whether or not I can prove them is another matter. My own feeling about it is that I think there's a lot of things historically that apply to the biblical that I think have been altered somewhat in over time. I think they happened, and in many cases happened for reasons no one can understand. But by attaching them to a religious reason, they are able to explain them. And that explanation sometimes gets a little hairy. You know, it runs outside the boundaries of what actually happened. But it's impossible to tell. It may very well have occurred exactly as the writings say it did.
1: Would you ever like to witness the Jesus crucifixion, Joe?
10: I don't know if I'd want to witness it. But I will tell you that, in my opinion, I think absolutely that occurred. Now, whether or not he actually died on the cross, I would question that. Because outside of the spear in the side, there's no cause or reason to believe that he would have died. He could have suffered through it. There are instances where people were crucified and later survived when they were taken down. But that's a whole different argument. I think that the Christian religion is built on a sound historical base. Where it breaks down is when we start applying our analysis to something that happened so far into the past. I don't think that's possible. We have to take it verbatim, and there's nothing wrong with that because it's a positive. I think all religions say the same thing, basically. So I have no argument with religion, to include Islam. But there are radicals in Islam, just like there's radicals in all the other faiths. And those are the things we have to be concerned about.
1: Let's go to Adam in Mississippi. Welcome, Adam. Go ahead.
13: Hey, George. Hey, Joe.
1: Hi, Adam.
13: Hey, what's up? My question is, have you or others, Joe, remote viewed August 16th, 1977, the day Elvis Presley died? That's my first question.
10: The day Elvis Presley died?
1: Yeah.
10: Yeah. Not remote viewed. I've actually read the autopsy report. And I can tell you that he died for very good reasons. His diet was terrible. His sleep pattern was terrible. He didn't take care of himself. And so he suffered like a lot of people did with a heart result.
1: And he may have had drugs in his system, too.
10: Yeah. And so and you have to also remember in those venues in the entertainment industry, there is a lot of stuff going on there with drugs. And, you know, you have no idea who might be or might not be using something. And that just it's a setup then for, you know, bad things to happen, especially if over a single weekend or something they decide to binge on something. So that and alcohol, anyway.
1: Let's go back to your second question, Adam. Go ahead.
13: Hey, my second question is, have you ever heard of Emory Smith, the former surgical technologist and first assistant who served the United States Air Force in 1990? He works for Gaia. And he has a lot of interest in information regarding the aliens and UFOs and all of that.
1: I know the guy. I've met him several times when I would go do my Beyond Belief shows.
10: Interesting. I've not heard of him. The person that I respect greatly in the UFO area for telling closer to the truth what I think is going on is Jacques Vallée.
1: Yeah,
10: Jacques Vallée.
1: He's one of them.
10: As most of the information that Hynek had that he didn't share from the Blue Book period. So Jacques has been studying the UFO issue for a long time. And I think he has the credentials to back up pretty much anything he says about it. He's never talked to me in any excess or said anything that was a wild assumption or a conclusion of any kind. So I gravitate to agreeing with pretty much whatever Jacques Vallée is saying because it matches my own perceptions.
1: Let's go to Sean in Stockton, California. Sean, you are up. Go ahead.
14: Oh, thank you, George. Joe, Jules Verne was just discussed on the show and his predictions of space travel. And centuries ago, Leonardo da Vinci envisioned many modern inventions. So it got me curious if remote viewing could have contributed to their creative imaginations. Thank you.
10: Well, absolutely. But creative imagination is remote viewing. A lot of our discoveries are accidental, and they come out of dreams and all kinds of things. In terms of specifically using remote viewing, I don't think the term existed before. That it's actually a bad term because you don't see anything. It's all about perception. In other words, it's how you process the information when it comes into your head. We have all the science, the 1.8 million words of science, but we have absolutely nothing known about how the information gets to us where it comes from initially, how it's of value, other than it probably goes to a very earlier, very early capability, which I would call a survival mechanism. Back when humans were first being developed, we had to survive, and we did so in a grand way, because we now cover the planet. Everything else that was big enough, mean enough, and bad enough is gone. So the survival mechanism, or the capability of knowing when one is walking into danger, is a single great achievement that only belongs to humans.
1: Joe, what makes a great remote viewer?
10: A great remote viewer is someone who can learn to deal with the processing going on in their mind, reject the old ways of looking at things, and develop a new way of processing that doesn't implement or inject their own feelings, beliefs, or wants and desires into the result. Learning that, it takes years and years to keep the ego from becoming involved in that assessment. And as you do that and you become better and better at it, you are actually becoming more and more neutral. And so the interest in the science side grows. The big thing is you change philosophically, and it gives you a greater impact than if you had not changed philosophically.
1: Joe, keep in touch with us. You're one of the best. Joe McMonagle. We will be back in a moment as we talk about your angelic ancestry with Alicia Doss on Coast to Coast AM.
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1: As Tom's been telling you, we've got a new episode of a program, television show called Strange Universe that'll be coming out soon. And one of the special guests we had was Alicia Doss, who is our special guest tonight. And we will be back in a moment to talk about her latest work called Your Angelic Ancestry, right here on Coast to Coast AM. Do you really want another summer like last summer, barely sleeping because you were too hot at night? 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
1: And welcome back to Coast, George Norrie with you, Dr. Alicia Doss with us, an authority on spirituality, specializing in angels, with a work spanning three decades. She has been featured on ABC, CBS, NBC, Vogue, our program, The Huffington Post, and is a frequent guest on spiritual summits and podcasts. She helps others awaken spiritually. And as I mentioned, she was a guest on our upcoming TV show, Strange Universe, which we'll tell you about whenever we have a date. Hey, Alicia.
5: Hi, George. So lovely to be with you.
1: Did you have a good time on the TV show?
5: I had the best time. Everybody needs to go watch Strange Universe. It's absolutely amazing.
1: It'll be coming out soon enough. We'll let the world know where it is. And you did a great job.
5: Thank you. Well, it's very easy to do a great job with you. You're an amazing listener and you ask great questions.
1: Tell us about your angelic ancestry.
5: It is out. It is out. I'm so happy to share that. It launched yesterday, and so now it's out in the world. It's like Ancestry.com for the angelic realm, where you can really know your own angelic ancestry and lineage and discover your archangelic name and heritage.
1: That's fantastic. What is an angel to you, Alicia?
5: Well, an angel is it literally means messenger of God, and it's really a beautiful emissary from the divine right here in our realm that we can experience. An angel is from a different realm. It's pure essence, but it's very accessible to us in the human realm, so we can really experience the divine right here on earth.
1: Why is it important for us to understand our angelic ancestry?
5: It's really important that we really understand that we are divine, that angels are not just some exotic thing outside of us, that we can really connect to our own angelic and really even archangelic ancestry and bring present into this world more of all the beautiful qualities we associate with angels, connection to God, spirit, universal life force, by whatever name you call the divine, it's really connecting from your own celestial lineage.
1: And how did you become interested in the angelic realm?
5: When I was a very young child, George, I was around 4 years old. I had a pretty traumatic childhood, something occurring that really would break most people. And I started hearing the most beautiful language, an inner language. We sense angels with spiritual senses, with our inner senses. You know, we don't see them like we see an image in front of us or hear your and my voice right now. We experience them inwardly, like we experience love or we experience God or anything that is metaphysical. So I started speaking to these angels and I heard their own language. There is an angelic language, which has been talked about by humans since time began. And I started hearing this language and it really kept me whole until I could work much later to heal the trauma. When I left home, I could really speak about it freely. And then I really opened up in a much greater, very, very accessible way to angels and began teaching others to do so. And here we are many decades later and now thousands of students in a really vetted way that people can access not only archangels, not only our celestial lineage, but really their own angelic nature.
1: You mention a lot in the book about archangels. Tell me about that.
5: Well, archangels are different than angels. So angels, there are an almost countless number of angels in the septillions, if you will, and there are maybe a trillion archangels, and only about 144 of the very monolithic great archangels, which are basically just barely individuated expressions of God. So angels are in a collective. They don't have individual souls. They don't have free will. They are servants of God, very, very beautiful beings like guardian angels. But archangels have individual souls. When an angel evolves to an archangel, they have individual souls. They have free will and they are far higher and more powerful beings. Just like humans, we have individual souls, but we're not born in that collective. We don't experience ourselves as all one, just like an archangel doesn't. An archangel experiences their soul. We humans can experience our soul, and of course, that's really our highest nature. But we're more often aware of our mind, our emotions, our distractions, the momentum of this level, whereas angels are more easily in touch with their soul. So archangels are quite different than angels.
1: What made Lucifer go wrong?
5: Oh, isn't that what we all want to know, George? And yeah, Lucifer was the first angel, right? The morning star. That's what Lucifer means.
1: He was at the right hand.
5: He was at the right hand. He was a bright, shining angel. And do you know, the higher and higher we go, and of course, Lucifer was very high, almost unfathomably high, the higher we go, the more subtle and more tricky the tests get. And God, the divine, wanted to, and I'm oversimplifying, of course, the creation story, so we can speak about this, but Lucifer did not want the grace plan to be implemented. He wanted it to still be the law, an eye for an eye, a tooth for a tooth, where we had to work out our karma in a very slow, often painful way, even if we had already learned about love, even if we had already learned to choose love against all odds, even if we were more and more evolved. Lucifer really wanted us to stick to the idea of law and not grace. And when that occurred, Lucifer went against the will of God. He fell very, very, very, very far. In the Bible, it says the dragon swept its tail and a third of the stars in heaven fell. And that is referring to Lucifer having taken a third of the angels with him who followed him, most not really knowing that they were going against the will of God. And so they've been working their way up ever since. And I think what made Lucifer fall was thinking that he knew better than God, that trying to keep us implementing a plan that wasn't God's will.
1: Why did he have followers?
5: Well, when one is an angel, again, it's a very ancient creation, much more ancient than ours, and a realm that, of course, still exists. He had followers because angels, they don't have free will, and they have that convenient archangel above them disseminating the will of God to them. Well, Lucifer was above many, many, many, many angels. So many angels fell with him because they really didn't know better. But there were much higher angels, archangels below Lucifer. And I think they fell because they were mesmerized. They were, you know, they were tempted by what he was presenting to have power, even perhaps more power than God. I think it was a temptation, and we can all be prone to temptation. This was just the ultimate temptation, and I think they didn't pass the test.
1: I mean, you talk about several of your clients. Tell me about the story with James.
5: James is a very sophisticated, skeptical businessman, and he came to me for a reading, and that started many, many years of working together. And James had just changed his name. And it just didn't feel right to him, and he was unsettled with it. And we sat and we opened and we heard his angelic name together. We do have an archangelic name, which I can tell you about in a moment. So when James heard his archangelic name, he realized it was very close to the name. It was somewhat close, at least, to the name that he had chosen, and it just made him feel completely aligned. And when he heard the whole story of having had heritage with Archangel Michael, and so James had changed his name to a particular name. And I said, I brought forward a message from Archangel Michael that we will ride again. And James hadn't told me his name that he'd changed his name to. And he changed his name to Rider. And so that was very meaningful to him. And he connected to Archangel Michael. And he was able to resolve. He had tremendous anger issues. Very great guy, but tremendous anger issues at the way our world is.
1: Mm-hmm.
5: Understandable, but anger is not going to change things unless we direct it into a positive passion. And when he heard that, he understood when Archangel Michael was explaining to him where the anger was coming from and how he could direct it in a positive way. And James, there was lots of miracles in James's story. But he really transformed from an angry person into one who was very directed and aligned. And James was one of those guys where people were just drawn to him, and his angelic nature was very apparent. And we can tell that in people where it's like we're just mesmerized by them. And often it's because they've been more recently from the angelic realm than others.
1: And then there was the story of Juan, a Fortune 100 consultant.
5: Yes. George, you have read my book, done your homework very well. Thank you.
1: I've done a lot, that's for sure.
5: You're the best.
1: Tell us about Juan.
5: Juan Rodriguez, that was an amazing story. So Juan Rodriguez still is my client. And he'd been my client for several years. So Fortune 100 consultant, he was leading a meeting with the world's bankers, literally at the top of Citibank and all the Bank of America, just

0: incredible quiet. And each one of them sat down, they put down their devices and they focused. And the conversation switched from, you know, commerce and competition into how can we work together and pull our incredible resources and start to do good in the world? How can we know our purpose? How can we live into our mission statement? It became a much more elevated meeting. A couple of the bankers had another meeting and they said, we'll be right back. And they left the room and this meeting kept going with these bankers going, how can we move towards the greater good? How can we move beyond the bottom line? I mean, how can we enter more of the commerce of help and peace and harmony? And those two bankers who had left for another meeting came back into the room running. Not one executive picked up their phone. Not one executive got distracted. They came into one accord and still, they still meet and they still talk about how can we help? How can we work for the greater good? And the only difference was Juan was very aware of Archangel Michael. In this case, it was Michael, and then many other angels entered the room, very aware of being a conduit, as we all ultimately are, of a greater good. In this case, an angel speaking through him.
1: And he had the guts to do it too, didn't he?
0: And George, that's exactly what it takes. And he had the guts to do it. He had the guts to speak about something, to really let something speak through him. And it changed. It changed, really changed the lives of many, many people, because those bankers, many of them set up foundations. Many of them started working together instead of competitively. And really, that's what we're moving into in the Aquarian Age, it's working together for a greater good.
1: Alicia, is there a difference between archangels and guardian angels?
0: Big difference, George. We all have a guardian angel. And some of us have more than one if we're really doing something that's affecting a lot of people. If we have a higher dharma at any particular point, then they'll bring in more forces. So again, angels don't have individual souls, but guardian angels, they learn through us, they help us, they were with us before our first breath, and they will be with us after our last breath. Beautiful beings, but they don't have the height, the refinement, the evolution of the archangels, who are really, they have individual souls, and they really serve us globally, whereas guardian angels serve us more personally. So we can talk to a guardian angel, we can say, hey, help me be present, help me, you know, might be the middle of the night and we're tossing and turning, help me connect to something higher than myself, bring me peace, etc. And they will very much serve us personally. And they learn from us, George. They learn from our free will, from our sovereign co-creatorship as humans. Archangels serve more globally. We can also call on archangels at any moment because their capacity to serve is infinite, because they're one with God. So it's really God, the divine service to us into this world.
1: We talked about the incredible movie It's a Wonderful Life on the TV show.
0: Yes.
1: Classic movie where Jimmy Stewart playing the part of George Bailey, yep, was saved by his guardian angel.
0: Yes.
1: Does that really happen?
0: It really does. It really does. And it could happen so much more often if we just would just kind of look up and open and go, well, I don't know if this thing is real, but most people seem to believe in them. So let me just be a little open. And George, in 35 years of teaching this and leading groups internationally, I have never seen anyone who is just has that sliver of faith into the unseen. Never seen a single person not experience angels. They can start with their guardian angel. They can go right to the archangels, but they are very accessible to us. So yes, it completely happens like in A Wonderful Life. We all know those stories of the person who had no hope and all of a sudden something came over them. Sometimes it comes in a human angel, somebody who says just the right word at just the right time because they're being informed by a higher power, a higher force, often through angels. But it can very much happen like in A Wonderful Life. And I know you have a miracle story with angels. Would you share it with us?
1: I will right after the break. You're right. I've talked about it before on the air, but it's a great story. Dr. Alicia Doss with us. We're talking about her latest work, Your Angelic Ancestry. We'll take calls.

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1: We'll be talking about fall in a couple months, a fast year. Tom is with us to talk about ParanormalDate.com.
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1: Thank you, Thomas. We're going to take calls with Alicia Doss next hour here on Coast to Coast, so make sure you're part of the program. 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
4: Whether it's physical activity, obesity, diet, smoking, low on hormones, stress, sleep disorders, or your age can be supported by reducing inflammation and aiding the body to heal itself appropriately. 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
1: And welcome back to Coast, George Norrie with Dr. Alicia Das. Her book is called Your Angelic Ancestry. Alicia, that story we talked about, I've mentioned several times, but I'll do it again, where I was coming up to a four-lane intersection and had the green light, and something compelled me to stop. I kept hearing this voice going, don't go through, don't go through, don't go through. People are behind me, and I'm going, what are you, nuts, George? But I stopped and pulled over. At the point where I would have been right in the middle of the intersection, some guy went through his red light, and he would have broadsided me. What was that? You think it was an angel, don't you?
7: Well, I think it was an angel because often, almost always, God, the divine, will speak to us through angels. We don't have to think of it as going through an angel. We can think of it as directly talking to God. But, you know, God's a busy person. God's a busy divinity. And so often, spirit, the divine, will speak to us through emissaries, through angels. I think it was very likely an angel because, you see, they're a bridge to God. They're a bridge from the allness, the undifferentiated consciousness of spirit, to individuality or to form, to matter. They're a bridge from essence into matter. So they will speak to us in a way that we can hear and a way we can understand and we can receive without the jig being up on individuality. You know, because of course, ultimately, we are one with God. We are well beyond individuality. We are beyond these bodies. And if we connect directly with source, often we wouldn't be able to continue this illusion of separation. And there's a purpose to it. You know, spirit is learning through us and through individuation. So yes, I think that was an angel speaking to you. But it really, George, it's like, was that your higher self? Was it God directly? Was it the Christ? Was it Buddha?
1: My intuition. Who knows, right?
7: Exactly. But it was positive and it saved you. And really, they're all on the same team. So who really cares who it was? What matters is that you listened.
1: Which does not happen a lot to a lot of people.
7: Completely. We all have that still small voice, and it's called a still small voice because it is very darn still and really small. It's subtle. And we've got to take that, you know, that just that divine pause and listen and go, what is that voice saying within me? And the more we listen to it, the more we trust it, the more miraculous occasions and synchronicities occur, then we start to trust it and we start to listen more. If we don't listen to it, that voice does something that's really untenable, which is it shuts up.
1: What's that old saying, of all things said of tongue and pen, the saddest of which, what might have been?
7: Yes. Wow, that's so beautiful that you've memorized that. So that's gorgeous. Yes, classic. Exactly.
1: A recent poll showed that 69% of Americans believe in angels.
7: Yes.
1: That's huge.
7: That's most of the people in a room, George. That is, if you walk into a party, most of the people in the room believe in angels.
1: That's 7 out of 10 people, basically.
7: Exactly. It's more people than believe in a higher power and than in God, by the way. I'm not sure how they do that bookkeeping. Like, well, where did angels come from if there's no God? But more people believe in angels than believe in God, than believe in the devil, by the way. And when you have a belief that is that ubiquitous everywhere, that transcends socioeconomic status and gender and politics and all the things that divide us, then we got to kind of pay attention and go, well, if that many people believe in angels, even atheists believe in angels, there's probably something to it. Do they go across all the religions? They go across Christianity. They're in the Bible 300 times. They're in the Kabbalah. They're in Islam. They're in Buddhism. I just did a live stream a couple days ago with a global medicine woman. They're even an indigenous culture. So when there's something like that that unites us rather than divides us, just intellectually, we need to at least be open to the idea that it's real.
1: When we pray, do we pray to a higher power or to an angel?
7: Oh, no, we always pray to God. We pray to a higher power. We pray to Source. But angels amplify our prayers. Angels often receive our prayers and convey them to Source in a very specific way. So they're really a way of Source connecting and speaking to us in a step-down way that we can perceive and receive. But yes, we always pray to God. And people will say to me sometimes, oh, well, it's not Christian to work with angels. And I've been an ordained minister since I was 25. So it's, you know, and they always quote the same Bible quote to me, which is worship God only, not angels. And do you know who said that, George, in the Bible?
1: What's that?
7: An angel said it. It was John the
1: Really?
7: Beloved. An angel, 100%, twice in the Bible, two different passages. John the Beloved, the disciple of Jesus, fell at the angel's feet in worship because angels are incredibly awe-inspiring celestial beings. He fell at his feet in worship. And both times the angel said, stand up, do not worship me, worship God only. You and I were made of the same substance, the same source. Worship God only. So it was an angel who said that. So when people quote that to me, I kind of chuckle and say, that was an angel who said that. Yes, angels are saying, don't worship me. Give the glory to God. But if we have that shortcut to higher consciousness, why not take it?
1: How many different archangels are there?
7: Well, there's septillion, almost countless angels. There's about a trillion archangels. There's only 144 of what I call the great archangels. In all my lifetime of working with angels and the decades of teaching them to people all over the world, I've only seen about 144 of these great archangels, which are these very high beings, almost like God speaking to us because they're so ancient. So that's how many I've seen.
1: You open your book with an archangel named Sanadalia. What's his name? Sanadalia.
7: Oh, yeah. The angels' name are not easy. So that's from the angelic language. It's Sanadalia. And I'm not going to say it precisely in the angelic language because if someone's driving and listening or they're walking even, what I've seen over and over is that when I speak the angelic language, which is, you know, as close as a human tongue can come, it transports people into another realm and it can make them rather, you know, not so grounded. It's beautiful, but it makes them not so grounded. So I don't speak it that purely since there could be, you know, people driving or doing something where they need to just be really present. But Sanadalia, and that's the archangel of the Christ. So it's Jesuriel or Sanadalia, they have names that are a little purer frequent.
1: Oh, I think we may have lost you. You still there?
7: Oh, I'm here. Yeah.
1: There you go. You dropped out for just a bit.
7: Oh, sorry about that.
1: But you're back.
7: Okay, great. So, yes, Sanadalia.
1: Back several years ago, there was a fire in Palisades. You were in it. What happened?
7: Yes, that was about 18 months ago, the Palisades fire, and the angels saved my house. Would you like me to tell you the story?
1: Yeah, please.
7: Okay, wonderful. So the Palisades fire, which most of our listeners will have heard of and potentially experienced if they're anywhere near LA, was devastating historical fire, wiped out the entire city of Pacific Palisades. Some homes, some businesses remained standing. My home, the fire started, George, just a couple thousand feet outside my front door. And I live on a mountain. It started in what's called the Palisades Highlands. There's one way in and out of this mountain, except for the fire road, which appeared to be on fire. So when we got down the mountain, we were trapped behind 100 cars. People were abandoning their cars and running for their lives. because you see also that one way in and out dead ends.
1: Mm-hmm.
7: So we were trapped. And a fireman, and my son was somewhere on the Burning Mountain, but the call dropped before I could find out where he was. Yeah, I was devastated. And when I got down to the mountain, I ran through every single one of those 100 cars looking for my son. And a firefighter turned me around, looked in my eyes and said, go back up the mountain. Go back to your home. We can't get you out. You'll die here. And I said, I'm not leaving without my son. And I looked in his eyes and I saw an angel looking through. So I said, all right, I'll go back. And so I got in my car and drove back up the Burning Mountain. Because you see, the fire by that time was already down at the bottom of the mountain. And there were some areas of the mountain that were not on fire. And as I was driving back up, somehow my son got through the burning cell towers and was able to tell me that he had miraculously gotten out. To this day, we don't know how he was able to get his car out and get down to Pacific Coast Highway, but he was. And so I got back up to my home, and people were running and screaming in the streets. And then at some point I just got this flash. And again, was it an angel? What is it? Intuition? I can't tell you. To me, they're pretty much the same. And so they said, get in your car, go back down the mountain. So I did. I got in my car and they had bulldozed those 100 cars, and I got out to PCH and drove to safety. But now we watched for 3.5 weeks. 3.5 weeks that fire burned.
8: Wow.
7: Yes, exactly. And our homes were burning unchecked. There was no water. There was hurricane force winds.
1: We had a client that lost everything. Everything.
7: I am so sorry. So many did. Most of my neighbors, most people did. And I got down on my knees. I really lay prostrate, George. And I prayed and I said, please, I worked my whole life to buy this home. Please, please keep it safe. And again, God answered me through the angels, and they showed me angels standing on my roof. And they said, and by the way, George, I was about to launch my book, Your Angelic Ancestry. And they said, you didn't write the book you wanted to write. You wrote the book you were born to write. Because see, George, I wanted to write a compendium of angels, a safe, accessible mm-hmm. book. I didn't want to write, this book is edgy, and I'll tell you why in a moment. But I wrote the book that they gave me to write, and they said, we will keep your home safe. Because see, George, if my home had burned to the ground, I wouldn't have been able to launch a book at the time. I would have had to attend to that. And they showed me this white teardrop shape. And they said, your home is in that shape. We'll keep it safe. This made no sense. The fire started a few thousand feet from my home. It had already gone miles down the hill before I even got down the hill.
1: And what did the area look like around it?
7: Oh, my God.
1: Devastation, right?
7: Devastation. Complete and utter devastation. When the fires were finally out, after 3.5 weeks, the fire map, George, showed bright red, meaning burned to the ground all around, with one white teardrop shape. And my home is in that shape. And I'm talking to you right now from that home.
1: Killed 12 people, destroyed 7,000 homes and structures. It's crazy.
7: Yeah. Crazy. But, you know, my home, I'm in here and it's completely intact. They saved my home.
1: Now, what's next door to you? Nothing?
7: Well, my complex, fascinatingly, is fine, but to the right of it is completely flattened to the, I mean, entire complex is, George, taken out. To the left, same thing. Down the hill, same thing. Above me, same thing. Just, it's so strange with just houses just gone, and then there'll be one house that's intact, and then more houses just gone. It's really quite a phenomena.
1: That's the fire that wiped out that great restaurant Moonshadows, right?
7: It did. George, that was literally my favorite restaurants, where I've had my birthday dinners. Yeah, gone, just flat ashes.
1: Unbelievable. So close to the water, and it still went down.
7: Right. Isn't that so odd? In fact, much of Malibu was taken down right on the water. As I'm sure you've driven through, you'll see it's just pylon standing metal here and there. But you know, the fact that there's something beautiful, there's a lot of beautiful things that came from that. And you know, George, that was the fourth time I'd lost almost everything, because even though my home was intact, we had to discard all of our furniture, all of our clothing, everything was toxic.
1: Yeah.
7: And yeah, go ahead.
1: What is the angelic language? What does that mean?
7: The angelic language is the language the angels speak. So there's been a lot of precedence of saints and masters talking about the language of the angels, but it's pretty rare to hear it. So Joan of Arc said, I die for speaking the language of the angels. Emerson said, that the angels speak their own language and will not distort their tongue with the language of the hissings of man. There is a language of the angels, whether any hear it or understand it or not. And so the angelic language, George, is a form of glossolalia or speaking in tongues, but it's very specific to the angels. And that's the language I heard at 4 years old that kept me whole. And, you know, since we're on Coast to Coast, I'm going to tell you, can I tell you my extraterrestrial story that has to do with the angelic language?
1: Can you do it in a minute?
7: If not, I can do it in a minute.
1: Go for it.
7: Okay. So when I heard the language, it gave me clairvoyance and I started scaring people around me because I was a child knowing things I couldn't know. So I just closed my ears to it. I stopped hearing it. And then I saw this beautiful craft outside of my Indiana home. They woke me up in the middle of the night. They spoke to me telepathically. They said, open your spiritual sight, open your ears to the angels, hear the language, but don't tell anybody till you leave home, but look to the stars and remember. And that's exactly what I did. And that's what opened me up again to the language of the angels.
1: That's exciting stuff. How do you get your book, Your Angelic Ancestry?
7: Anywhere books are sold, it's distributed by Penguin Random House. So Your Angelic Ancestry, wherever you like to buy books. Amazon, Barnes & Noble, local bookseller.
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1: Good morning. This is New Hampshire Today. I am Chris Ryan. 9 confirmed cases of cyclosporiasis linked to lettuce served at the Cheshire Medical Center. The latest details on that coming up for you in just a moment. Appreciate joining us here on this Friday. This is New Hampshire Today.
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1: Take a look what's going on the roadways here this morning, and we got nothing to report. No accidents, no delays right now. If you do spot a problem, let us know at 866-999-7200. That is the New Hampshire State Traffic Tip Line. Let's take a look what's going on now at the Exergen Temporal Scanner Weather Desk, and Kevin Skrupa joins us there.
7: Sunny skies again today, and it should be warmer with highs between 80 and 85. Still fairly comfortable through the afternoon, and with that lower humidity, we do fade back into the 50s again tonight under fair skies. 50s for overnight lows over the weekend, highs each afternoon with sunshine in the low and mid-80s. A little more humidity creeping in Monday and a better chance of showers and storms on Tuesday. From StormWatch 9 Weather Center, I'm meteorologist Kevin Skorupa.
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0: There are 9 new confirmed cases of cyclosporiasis here in New Hampshire, and state health officials say the people affected consumed lettuce from the cafeteria at the Cheshire Medical Center.
1: But we think that this is likely a much broader, widespread issue. There are numerous companies and businesses throughout New Hampshire and the country that have received the effect. Did recall Taylor Farms lettuce products.
2: That Taylor Farms lettuce was sourced from central Mexico, leading to thousands of cases of cyclosporiasis across the country. Dartmouth Health says Cheshire Medical Center has identified 16 patients, including 10 employees, who were exposed to cyclosporiasis.
3: This is New Hampshire Today.
4: He tells Axios he is seriously considering restarting major combat operations in Iran, including strikes that would be bigger than the ones carried out in Operation Epic Fury. He did acknowledge that a decision has not been made yet, but it comes as the Wall Street Journal reports the president is losing patience over the conflict. He's reportedly become skeptical that negotiations with Iran can produce a lasting peace and is becoming more convinced that the regime will only bend to military pressure. Iran, though, has refused to capitulate despite the strikes. It rejected a U.S. ceasefire deal presented by Iraq. Iranian and Iraqi officials tell the New York Times.
3: Where the Granite State turns to get all the latest news and information.
5: A split House Senate decision.
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7: And the motion is not agreed.
5: The House voting to shackle the president and end the fighting. 4 Republicans joined all Democrats to halt the conflict. The president's supporters claim the vote undercuts American forces. The president's Senate allies rejected the House's Iran rebuke. The Senate defeated a similar war powers measure. Republicans contending that the U.S. has Iran on the ropes. But Senate Democrats chided Republicans for not intervening in the war. Congressional GOP leaders say it's unnecessary for Congress to flex war powers authorities. However, some Republicans demand answers about the Iran endgame.
3: Now, New Hampshire Today.

0: New Hampshire today. I am Chris Ryan. I appreciate you joining us for the show. The theater of war is expanding in the Middle East now to the Red Sea with the Houthi rebels attacking oil tankers in that area. Let's get the latest right now from Steve Harrigan, who says President Trump is threatening consequences for Iran-backed Houthis amid attacks on shipping in the Red Sea. Here is his report this morning from Tel Aviv.
1: Has warned that civilian infrastructure targets could come into play as targets. That's if Iran continues to target civilian shipping in the Strait of Hormuz. As far as Kuwait goes, it is being hit again by drone attacks from Iran. So far, reports of damage, no reports of casualties in Kuwait, and oil topping now $100 a barrel. This is a result of an attack by Houthi terrorist rebels in Yemen on two Saudi tankers in the Red Sea. Those attacks with missiles and drones set one of those tankers alight. The result is spike in oil prices, but also the possibility for a second front in this war. President Trump warning, if the Houthis continue to attack Saudi shipping, they could be in for major military punishment.
0: A new Fox News poll looks at voters' opinions on the Iran war and how long they believe U.S. involvement will last in said conflict. Fox's Gurnell Scott has that story.
2: At the moment, the war in Iran is opposed by 56% of registered voters. That number was 60% in May. When it comes to how the president is handling Iran, slightly more than a third of respondents, 34%, like what he's doing. The poll also took a look at how people feel this conflict will end. Most people, 48%, feel it will not result in a peace deal. Sentiment is split on the other options. 27% say there will be a good deal made, and 25% say it will be a bad deal. How long will the war last? 64% expect it to go another year or longer. Gurnall Scott, Fox News.
0: You heard the reports at the top of the hour in regard to an outbreak of cyclosporiasis over in Keene. Also, federal health officials are investigating a new outbreak involving the diarrhea-causing parasite Cyclospora. Fox's John Saucier has that story.
3: The outbreak included 72 people as of Wednesday. The Food and Drug Administration has not yet identified which products are linked to the illnesses, and officials have not said where the cases are located. But the FDA has been testing lettuce samples from Taylor Farms. The food distributor voluntarily recalled 5-pound bags of shredded lettuce earlier this month. Now they've temporarily shut down a processing facility in central Mexico that has been allegedly linked to the outbreak. The CDC reported this week that people across 41 states have come down with a parasite. John Saucier, Fox News.
0: And that now includes the Granite State. I am Chris Ryan. Thanks so much for joining us this morning. This is New Hampshire Today.
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5: My wife and I just celebrated 45 memorable years together. 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
15: New Hampshire's traffic and weather together.
0: Say what's going on the roadways this morning across northern New England, and we got nothing to report. No accidents, no delays right now. If you do spot a problem, let us know at 866-999-7200. That is the New Hampshire State Traffic Tip Line. From the Exergen Temporal Scanner Weather Desk, it's Kevin Skrupa.
16: Sunny skies again today, and it should be warmer with highs between 80 and 85. Still fairly comfortable through the afternoon, and with that lower humidity, we do fade back into the 50s again tonight under fair skies. 50s for overnight lows over the weekend, highs each afternoon with sunshine in the low and mid-80s. A little more humidity creeping in Monday, and a better chance of showers and storms on Tuesday. From Stormwatch 9 Weather Center, I'm meteorologist Kevin Skrupa.
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0: Joining us right now on the HRCU, Your Neighbor Credit Union guest line, California Congressman and potential.
1: Good morning. This is New Hampshire Today. I am Chris Ryan. I appreciate you joining us for the show as we wrapped up our trip in D.C. yesterday. An opportunity to sit down with U.S. Senator Chris Van Hollen from Maryland to discuss a number of topics, including the midterm and also the ongoing U.S. war in Iran. Senator Van Hollen, thanks for joining us.
2: Chris, great to be with you again.
1: So I want to start off with this. Secretary Hegseth was on Capitol Hill. You, along with other colleagues on the Senate Appropriations Committee, questioned him about a request for supplemental funding for the war in Iran. What is next when it comes to that funding request? Do you feel that that will, in fact, pass the Senate and potentially the House as well? And what did you take away from yours and your colleagues' questioning of the war secretary?
2: Well, Chris, I will not vote for one dime for this illegal war in Iran. The Trump administration has no idea what it's doing. Listening to Secretary Hegseth yesterday, it was clear that they have no idea how they plan to end this war. They keep saying we're winning. President Trump said we were winning, that we'd won back in March. And the question is, if we won back in March, why did we just see more service members killed? Why are we seeing gas prices go through the roof?
1: What do you think happens when it comes to the overall Senate? Do you feel that your Republican colleagues are waning on this as well? And that on the House side, Speaker Johnson told President Trump to wrap this up. It is very rare. I could count probably on one finger the time that Johnson and Trump have not been aligned so far this session. Do you feel that your Republican colleagues are waning on this war as well, or were they vote for the $67 billion as a result of not wanting to be seen as not supporting the troops?
2: Well, I agree that Republicans are increasingly unhappy with this ongoing war because their constituents are asking them, what the hell are we doing here? What's the purpose of this war? And nobody has a good answer as it goes on and on. Whether or not they support this request for more money, I don't know. My view is the best way to support the troops is for us to get out of there. I mean, when you're digging a hole, stop digging.
1: When it comes to what you're looking to do on this, from what I understand today, as this interview airs here on Thursday, you're introducing a War Powers Act, which is the first time this will come back up since the Senate has been back in session following the July 4th break. What is in that, and what do you think will come from it?
2: Well, this is another opportunity for our Republican Senate colleagues to join Democrats, almost all Democrats, in bringing an end to this war. My view is we all should be held accountable to our constituents. They shouldn't be able to run for cover and hide. They should be on record. And the War Powers Resolution, which we will vote on this week, will do that. The hope is to end the war.
1: I was listening to some of the exchanges, yours and others, during the hearing. And one of the things that Secretary Hegseth had said in the past, both as a commentator and leading up to and during his hearings, is that very often there was not clear objectives that were stated by the previous administrations or by leadership that would allow for troops to have success in doing their jobs. Do you see that in this instance where there have not been clear objectives, or that the potentially troops are even being held back from achieving objectives, such as the president is talking about, you know, expansion of this operation, which could have even been done, you would assume, previous, given the nature of what they're discussing? So do you feel that, I know you're against the war, but do you feel that the military in some ways is being held back from this administration from achieving military objectives?
2: Well, I don't think the military has clear objectives. And as General Kane said in response to my question, they get their objectives from the president, from the political leadership. Their job is to execute those objectives, the best military strategy to achieve those objectives. And when the Trump administration's all over the map with objectives, that is a great disservice to our military and our men and women in the military. So at one point it was regime change. Well, we got a group that's even more hardline and militant than the government in place at the beginning. This is just another version of the government, but harder line. Number two, you know, they said we're going to open the Strait of Hormuz. Well, I think we all know that the Strait of Hormuz was opened the day before the war.
1: But on that point, like, I feel that if those objectives were, you know, were there, the military could meet those objectives, right? I mean, they could create regime change. They could open up the Strait of Hormuz, but it feels like they're being held back from achieving the objectives that have been stated.
2: Well, I think when it comes to some of these objectives, the only way to achieve them, and I think this is what military folks will tell you, is you've got to go in
1: Correct.
2: On the ground, okay? So, you know, my view is we should not be in the war as it is. I'm definitely opposed to sending American troops into Iran on the ground. And that just goes to how this was such a huge blunder from the beginning, because this administration did not have any clear plan for how it was going to achieve its always shifting objectives.
0: That is U.S. Senator Chris Van Hollen from Maryland, kicking the tires on running from president of the United States. So he joined us in studio. We discussed that, and I want to get to that in just a little bit. But first, the looming midterm elections, and a Fox Power Rankings poll came out and it looked at where things sit. And it looked like on the Senate side, it was pretty much dead even, like right down the middle, a chance for a 50-50 split of the U.S. Senate. When you look at this at this point in time, what do you see? What do you see in regard to what potential pickups exist? And do you feel that Democrats will control the Senate, or is it kind of a 50-50 scenario right now?
2: Well, I think it is a 50-50 scenario, and this will be decided on Election Day. But I think the momentum is in favor of the Democrats. Look, we were just talking about this illegal war. I mean, we have a president who campaigned saying he was going to end wars and focus on reducing prices. And he's done the opposite, right? We're in a war with Iran. It's dragging on, and prices are going up. I mean, they average gas prices just went over $4 a gallon. So this is playing out all over the country. I mean, I just was talking to someone who's running in Iowa, Josh Turek. I mean, this is a big, big issue. It's a big issue in Ohio, where Sherrod Brown's running for re-election. In Texas, where Tyler Rico's running, up in Alaska. And then, of course, there's North Carolina, there's Maine, there are many races. So there's clearly a path to a Democratic majority in the United States Senate. And the President of the United States apparently doesn't really care that he's putting Republicans here on the Hill at even greater political risk.
0: It's going to come down to candidate quality, in my view, and what the candidates are talking about. And you look at 2022, and Republicans had a chance to have a lot of success, and they squandered that by putting candidates on the ballot that, you know, couldn't win, quite frankly. People like Herschel Walker in the state of Georgia. Now, looking at Maine and Troy Jackson, this upcoming weekend, he'll officially become the Democratic nominee. It

0: how the American people or mainstream Democrats think. And Ro Khanna was on the show earlier this week and said, you know, I'm a capitalist and I'm for the Constitution. Do you feel that Democrats like yourself need to plant that flag of what your party is? Or do you become a big tent and say, hey, we can have these folks within our party as well that have these beliefs that may not be foundational Democratic Party beliefs?
1: So, look, I think it is very important for Democrats to stand on a clear platform that we are fighting for working people, and we're fighting against very powerful special interests that are working to rig the economy against working people. When it comes to the DSA and others, you know, my view is, yes, we're a big tent party, and every candidate should say when they agree or when they disagree with the DSA. In fact, it actually gives our candidates an opportunity to distinguish themselves when they're interested in doing from DSA. But, you know, my view is we are a big tent party. I do think that this sort of left-right sort of paradigm we've all lived with is outdated. I believe strongly that really the way politics needs to be organized right now is the folks at the very top, the very wealthy and very powerful special interests are working to rig the economy against everybody else. So tell me what you're for. As you say, you if the DSA stands for a particular provision, let us know whether you're for it or against it. It actually does provide an opportunity for debate and dialogue.
0: Yeah, you look at the success of Donald Trump and Bernie Sanders in New Hampshire in 2016, which is kind of like the starting point of this movement. It was exactly as you described. It's a populist sentiment that government and the overall business hierarchy is rigged against those who are in the middle and at the bottom. And that's just kind of manifesting itself in a different way within the Democratic Party. So about a month ago, you came up to New Hampshire and said you're kicking the tires on running for president. And there is certainly a progressive lane that exists when you look at the candidates that are discussing getting into this race right now. And that proportionality is pretty strong, that the progressive, you know, lane exists. Do you see yourself as more or less likely to run than the last time we spoke?
1: Well, I'm still kicking the tires. I mean, I had a great reception with the Cheshire County Democrats. I appreciated the invitation to come meet with them. I had a great reception last summer out at the Iowa Steak Fry. I am going out to Michigan to campaign for Abdul El Sayed along with Elizabeth Warren. We're going out this weekend because I think he's a good example of a candidate who wants to shake up the status quo. I mean, he understands that our healthcare system is broken. He's for Medicare for all. You have all these big money special interests coming in against him. I mean, tens of millions of dollars, because he wants to unrig the economy. So these are, I think, really pressing questions for the Democratic Party. And my view is Democrats have been too timid when it comes to taking on these powerful special interests. And I intend to be in the middle of that fight.
0: Senator Van Hollen, thank you so much.
1: Good to be with you.
0: U.S. Senator Chris Van Hollen joining us here on Capitol Hill in Washington. I am Chris Ryan. This is New Hampshire Today.
2: Day 13 of strikes. I'm Sue Guzman, Fox News. We have word this morning of a series of explosions near a military base hosting U.S. forces in northern Iraq near Erbil. A journalist with the Associated Press reporting at least seven blasts about 9:30 a.m. local time in the city. At least four plumes of black smoke reported rising. This comes as the U.S. wrapped up a 13th night of strikes against Iran, the president considering even stronger military action.
3: If the Iranian regime, led by the IRGC, doesn't stop attacking ships through the Strait of Hormuz, or if the regime's proxies don't stop doing the same in the Red Sea, they're going to get hammered. That, according to Axios, the outlet reports President Trump is stating very plainly he's considering a major escalation in the conflict with Iran. That warning comes amid a 13th consecutive day of attacks now completed on critical infrastructure and other assets. Oh, and there's more. He's also warning Iran's proxies, writing in a post on Truth Social, quote, the Houthis are a surrogate and or proxy of Iran, and major military punishment will be inflicted upon Iran. And, of course, the Houthis themselves.
2: Fox's Kevin Cork, Bahrain also

0: The reported incoming air attacks overnight. The House has passed a resolution to restrict President Trump and halt the conflict in Iran. Here's Fox's Chad Pergram.
1: A split House-Senate decision.
2: The current resolution is adopted.
3: And the motion is not agreed.
1: The House voting to shackle the president and end the fighting. Four Republicans joined all Democrats to halt the conflict. The president's supporters claim the vote undercuts American forces. The president's Senate allies rejected the House's Iran rebuke. The Senate defeated a similar war powers measure. Republicans contending that the U.S. has Iran on the ropes. But Senate Democrats chided Republicans for not intervening in the war.
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4: 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Now,
5: good morning. A woman in Wilton is suing the state of New Hampshire for ending that vehicle inspection program because of her concern over air quality. Marilyn Jonas claiming the end of the annual car emissions testing could have long-term effects on the state's air quality that violates the Federal Clean Air Act. Jonas is asking the state re-implement the inspection program in some way. The bill that banned required vehicle inspections was signed into law in June of 25. That was followed by back and forth court battles between the state and the inspections contractor. In sports, the Red Sox back at it tonight, hosting the Blue Jays. It's the first of three at Fenway Park. The Fisher Cats are home tonight. Patriots reporting to Foxborough today. Training camp opens tomorrow, open to the public. I'm Jake Orwin.
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18: Let's take a look what's going on the roadways across northern New England. We got nothing to report. No accidents, no delays right now. If you do spot a problem, let us know at 866-999-7200. That is the New Hampshire State Traffic Tip Line. From the Exergen Temporal Scanner Weather Desk, it's Kevin Scrupa.
19: Sunny skies again today, and it should be warmer with highs between 80 and 85. Still fairly comfortable through the afternoon, and with that lower humidity, we do fade back into the 50s again tonight under fair skies. 50s for overnight lows over the weekend, highs each afternoon with sunshine in the low and mid-80s. A little more humidity creeping in Monday, and a better chance of showers and storms on Tuesday. From Stormwatch 9 Weather Center, I'm meteorologist Kevin Scrupa.
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0: This is New Hampshire Today. I am Chris Ryan. I appreciate you joining us for the show. As President Trump makes a decision as to whether or not he is going to expand military operations in Iran, Iran appears to be doing so to the tune of their own drum at this point in time. And we are seeing an expansion of the theater as well to the Red Sea, where Houthi rebels are attacking oil tankers, including Saudi-flagged oil tankers. Madeline Rivera has the latest.
1: He is seriously considering restarting major combat operations in Iran, including strikes that would be bigger than the ones carried out in Operation Epic Fury. He says, "I am considering a massive attack, bigger than ever before. I am close to making a decision. We are all set for it." Iran, though, has refused to capitulate despite the strikes. It rejected a U.S. ceasefire deal presented by Iraq. Iranian and Iraqi officials tell the New York Times. The sticking point was reportedly over the Strait of Hormuz. Tehran's not interested in a temporary deal that leaves that issue unresolved.
0: So what are the effects here? Gas prices have skyrocketed. Gas prices nationally at $4.10. Here in New Hampshire, they're currently at 4:05. Joining us right now in studio, Bill Weidacker, who is the host of Good Deeds on News Radio 610, Saturday at 9 a.m. from Fine Homes Group and Keller Williams. Good morning, Bill.
2: Good morning. It's been a little while since I've been here in studio.
0: It has. It's great to have you back in.
2: Thank you.
0: Let's talk a little bit about the local economy and also the real estate market, and kind of in the vein of what we're discussing here in regard to Iran, where about a month ago it felt like memorandum of understandings in place, maybe not everybody likes it, but the Strait of Hormuz is going to be open, oil prices, gas prices coming down, and that should be it, right? Both sides don't really want to fight anymore, it seems like. And now we're in a completely different place where this war has expanded. Iran has expanded it to the Red Sea and their proxy group, the Houthis. If they're attacking U.S. installations, military bases, and allies on a daily basis, and the question is whether or not the U.S. is going to respond. Meanwhile, you know, Granite Staters, folks across this country want this all to end.
2: Well, of course we do, and part of that is because it does have an effect on interest rates. If you look at where we were in June compared to today, we're now, Chris, tickling 6.75% for a 30-year mortgage. And we were as low as just under 6 in February. And, of course, going to war in February created some uncertainty. And that's now again the case. And so yesterday, rates were close to 6.75%, the highest in a year. If there's any silver lining in any of this, is that if we can get back to some semblance of peace, we believe that the market's going to respond favorably as it did back in June. So my feeling is we'll be back to, you know, under 6.5 or 6.25 once we hoping that we get this this sort of put to bed. On a local level, you know, inventory is up just a little bit. We're just around 3,000 single-family homes on the market. To give you some context, we're still talking about 2.5 months worth of supply. Not nearly enough to call it a buyer's market. It's far from that. It continues to be a seller's market. And to give you even more local context, in the city of Manchester, there's only 66 houses on the market. You know, this is a city of 110,000 people. So the market still is responding favorably. For every new listing that comes on, there's just a little over one that goes under agreement, 1.1 under agreement. So there's still plenty of demand out there to chew up the supply that is coming on the market.
0: More on that coming up in just a little bit here on the program. Plus, Fox News radio reporter Tanya J. Powers with the new Fox News poll on President Trump's handling of Iran as well as immigration. Thanks so much for joining us here on this Friday morning. I am Chris Ryan. This is New Hampshire Today.
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13: New Hampshire's traffic and weather together.
0: Let's take a look at what's going on the roadways here across northern New England. And we got nothing to report. No accidents, no delays right now. However, if you do spot a problem, let us know at 866-999-7200. That is the New Hampshire State Traffic Tip Line. From the Exergen Temporal Scanner Weather Desk, here is Kevin Skorupa.
14: Sunny skies again today, and it should be warmer with highs between 80 and 85. Still fairly comfortable through the afternoon with that lower humidity. We do fade back into the 50s again tonight under fair skies. 50s for overnight lows over the weekend. Highs each afternoon with sunshine in the low and mid-80s. A little more humidity creeping in Monday, and a better chance of showers and storms on Tuesday. From Stormwatch 9 Weather Center, I'm meteorologist Kevin Skorupa.
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0: Good morning. This is an answer today. I am Chris Ryan. Appreciate you joining us for the show. New Fox News polls are out, which take a look at President Trump's handling of the Iran war and also immigration, which has long been viewed as President Trump's strongest area of polling. This, of course, as things seem to be flaring up to a much greater degree in the Middle East, with an expansion of the war theater potentially to the Red Sea, where Iran-backed proxies, the Houthi rebels, have been attacking oil tankers. Also, Iran reportedly has been firing on U.S. allies this morning in the Middle East and also on U.S. bases as well. This is President Trump contemplates a potential escalation to a greater number and volume of attacks than we saw at the beginning of Operation Epic Fury. Joining us right now, Tanya J. Powers, Fox News Radio reporter. Good morning, Tanya.
1: Good morning.
0: Let's take a look first at the Fox News poll looking at President Trump's handling of the war in Iran. What do we see there?
1: Well, there's a lot of polling that we've done this week, a lot of it on the approval ratings, things on Iran. As you mentioned, immigration is also very big. The Iran numbers the Iran numbers aren't great. Neither are the immigration numbers, for that matter. Let me start with immigration. The overall standing is steady, but still underwater for him. 39% approve of his job performance. That's not changed from the past 3 months. 61% disapprove of President Trump's job performance. The voters are
0: overall,
1: now divided over
0: overall, correct?
1: That's overall. Okay. Yes. That's overall standing. When you look at immigration, the reason I'm starting with that one is that has long been President Trump's best, topic, basically. That's the one that people kept putting the most faith in him to handle. That may be shifting. Voters in this poll are now divided over which party can better handle immigration. 50% say the Democrats, 49% say the Republicans, still within the margin of error, of course. But that is a big shift from April, when the GOP had an 8-point advantage over the Republicans. The Republicans had an 8-point advantage over the Democrats. When you break it down, women and voters under 45 prefer the Democrats on immigration, while men in those ages 45 and up favor the Republicans. This is, like I said, it's still his best performing issue in the survey, but his rating is still negative. When you look at his rating of just immigration, 42% approve, 57% disapprove of how he's handling immigration. ICE's approval record's not that much better. ICE's approval stands at 41%. That's still the same from early this year, but it's down from 49% last September. So those are a couple of the things. As far as Iran, as you mentioned, a majority of the voters oppose U.S. military action. Disapproval of his handling of Iran hit a record high in July. About two-thirds of those that we polled in this Fox News poll think that the conflict will last at least a year. Just a quick note, this was done between July 17th and 20th, mm-hmm. and it was 1,003 registered voters that were randomly selected from a national voter file. So that's I always try and give information about who we talked to, how we contacted them, landlines and cell phones. I want people to understand that, we're very transparent with our polling and how we did this.
0: Tanya, as always, appreciate your time and look forward to talking again soon.
1: Mm-hmm.
0: Fox News Radio reporter Tanya J. Powers joining us on the HRCU Your Neighborhood Credit Union guest line. Bill Weidacker is with us, host of Good Deeds on News Radio 610, Saturdays at 9 a.m. And probably the biggest thing that stands out to me in that polling is that President Trump's polling worse than ICE. Trump is at 39% and ICE is at 41%. And Republicans and Democrats, even on immigration, when the majority of Americans didn't like the way that Democrats handled immigration, which is the reason that President Trump and Republicans came back into power. They thought like Democrats weren't doing anything on immigration. They weren't doing anything to enforce our laws, to enforce our borders, and creating more of a problem when it came to illegal immigration. So across the board, in my view, voters are angry and frustrated with the establishment and with incumbents. And since it's a binary choice, there's just kind of this pendulum swing when it comes to the general election. Obviously, primaries are still taking place across the country and here, but voter sentiment angry when it comes to the establishment, incumbents, and President Trump sitting at 39%.
2: Well, I have to say, you know, Fox's reporting here, and I find none of it really surprising. You know, when you talk to people out on the street, your friends, your family, everybody feels a little off as a result of the current state of affairs. And I wonder, I can't help but think, at what point are House and Senate Republicans going to start to peel off on the current state of affairs and look for safer ground for themselves? I just think it's a matter of time. You know, it is for me. I find, you know, people are incredibly polarized, but now when everybody's starting to feel the same kind of level of pain. I'm not surprised that the president's approval ratings are below 40%.
0: Yeah, on House and Senate candidates, the problem is that if you peel off from President Trump, you're also potentially peeling off from his supporters, and you need that base in order to have success. So without a base, you have nothing. And so that is why they're extremely hesitant to distance themselves from President Trump and will wait until the last moment, or polling indicates, particularly we'll say with the war in Iran. I mean, if this escalates further and prices go back to where they were or higher for gas, yeah, I think you'll start to see some distance. On the War Powers Act, the Senate did not support it, but there were four House Republicans that did. And you know, the way the House is constructed today with the gerrymandering that's taken place, there are going to be razor-thin margins moving forward. I mean, I look at this upcoming election, and there's been all this discussion of, you know, a blue wave. That's not going to happen anymore. I don't think we're going to see those types of waves take place. I think, you know, for Democrats to win by a handful or 10 votes, 10 seats, excuse me, in the House, that's more what we're looking at here. So, yes, I think that there'll be some folks that'll peel off, but for the most part, there's not a lot of, you know, swing races anymore, and you need the base to turn out for you, which is why we consistently see that delicate dance take place with our elected officials who are Republicans and President Trump, and also our elected officials who are Democrats with their progressive and DSA-banked or backed supporters as well. It's a very strange political dynamic which has really narrowed out the center. We'll talk about this more. That is Bill Weidacker. I am Chris Ryan. Thanks so much for joining us here this morning on the program. This is New Hampshire Today.

0: There are 9 new confirmed cases of cyclosporiasis here in New Hampshire, and state health officials say the people affected consumed lettuce from the cafeteria at the Cheshire Medical Center.
1: But we think that this is likely a much broader, widespread issue. There are numerous companies and businesses throughout New Hampshire and the country that have received the effect. Did recall Taylor Farms lettuce products.
2: That Taylor Farms lettuce was sourced from central Mexico, leading to thousands of cases of cyclosporiasis across the country. Dartmouth Health says Cheshire Medical Center has identified 16 patients, including 10 employees, who were exposed to cyclosporiasis.
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4: He tells Axios he is seriously considering restarting major combat operations in Iran, including strikes that would be bigger than the ones carried out in Operation Epic Fury. He did acknowledge that a decision has not been made yet, but it comes as the Wall Street Journal reports the president is losing patience over the conflict. He's reportedly become skeptical that negotiations with Iran can produce a lasting peace and is becoming more convinced that the regime will only bend to military pressure. Iran, though, has refused to capitulate despite the strikes. It rejected a U.S. ceasefire deal presented by Iraq. Iranian and Iraqi officials tell the New York Times.
3: Where the Granite State turns to get all the latest news and information.
5: A split House Senate decision.
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5: The House voting to shackle the president and end the fighting. 4 Republicans joined all Democrats to halt the conflict. The president's supporters claim the vote undercuts American forces. The president's Senate allies rejected the House's Iran rebuke. The Senate defeated a similar war powers measure. Republicans contending that the U.S. has Iran on the ropes. But Senate Democrats chided Republicans for not intervening in the war. Congressional GOP leaders say it's unnecessary for Congress to flex war powers authorities. However, some Republicans demand answers about the Iran endgame.
3: Now, New Hampshire Today.

0: morning.
1: This is New Hampshire Today. I am Chris Ryan. Appreciate you joining us for the show. This hour of the program presented by New England College and NEC.edu. I don't think any objective observer can look at what's going on in the Middle East and say that the United States has Iran on the ropes. This as the fighting seems to be expanding to the Red Sea. Let's get the latest this morning from Tel Aviv and Steve Harrigan.
2: President Trump has warned that civilian infrastructure targets could come into play as targets. That's if Iran continues to target civilian shipping in the Strait of Hormuz. As far as Kuwait goes, it is being hit again by drone attacks from Iran. So far, reports of damage, no reports of casualties in Kuwait, and oil topping now $100 a barrel. This is a result of an attack by Houthi terrorist rebels in Yemen on two Saudi tankers in the Red Sea. Those attacks with missiles and drones set one of those tankers alight. The result is spike in oil prices, but also the possibility for a second front in this war. President Trump warning, if the Houthis continue to attack Saudi shipping, they could be in for major military punishment.
1: So how are the American people feeling about this U.S. war in Iran? Fox's Gurnal Scott has the latest on polling.
3: At the moment, the war in Iran is opposed by 56% of registered voters. That number was 60% in May. When it comes to how the president is handling Iran, slightly more than a third of respondents, 34%, like what he's doing. The poll also took a look at how people feel this conflict will end. Most people, 48%, feel it will not result in a peace deal. Sentiment is split on the other options. 27% say there will be a good deal made, and 25% say it will be a bad deal. How long will the war last? 64% expect it to go another year or longer. Gurnal Scott, Fox News.
1: So a lot of numbers there. The last one obviously stands out, where 64% of respondents feel this war is going to go on for another year or longer. Joining us right now for analysis, foreign policy expert and president of New England College, Dr. Wayne Lesperance. Good morning, Dr. Wayne.
4: Good morning, Chris. How are you today?
1: I am well. Wayne, joining us on the HRCU, your neighbor credit union guest. I'm back to my original point where, you know, some Republicans on the Hill very much waning and concerned on this. Publicly, though, a lot of Republicans saying that the United States is in control here. It does not appear objectively that that is the case.
4: No, I don't think that's an argument that holds a lot of water. The reality is, and we saw this just recently, last night, a peace proposal or a ceasefire proposal was put forward and was rejected by the Iranians. I mean, it suggests that they are not interested in making peace. I mean, that literally is what they're saying. And that suggests that we're not in control. The fact that the president is threatening, you know, massive, I think is the word he used to describe a new set of military attacks, and that we do have a conflict that's opened up in the Red Sea, which is a new front, again, suggests that this is getting worse. It's escalating. It's not de-escalating, and it's not something that we are controlling. So, but that's the nature of warfare. And I think you're right to point out public sentiment. I mean, if this war drags on for another year or more, not only are we through the midterm elections, you know, from a political point of view, but we are now well into the mm-hmm. primary season, and it will have direct impact on the presidential election. That is a disaster in the making for Republicans.
1: Speaking of the presidential election and the First of the Nation presidential primary, the DNC Rules and Bylaws Committee is meeting in Washington and set to render their decision when it comes to whether they're going to honor New Hampshire's First of the Nation presidential primary. Here is Fox News Radio's Jared Halperin.
5: Several states are jockeying to start the Democratic nominating contest in 2028, and dozens of national Democratic Party leaders are now working through a process to determine which state will go first. South Carolina and Nevada are both likely frontrunners, with party leaders eager to make gains with Black and Latino voting blocs. New Hampshire and Iowa were long the first two primary and caucus states, and remain so for Republicans, but former President Joe Biden put South Carolina first in 2024. The DNC is expected to pick at least four states to hold primaries and caucuses in February of 2028, ahead of Super Tuesday in March, representing the West, South, Midwest, and Northeast. In Washington, Jared Halpern, Fox News.
1: So it would appear that Democrats are set to make a massive mistake here. In that New Hampshire, New Hampshire's going to vote first.
0: So you can avoid all these problems by just making New Hampshire first and having those early four carve-out states. Instead, they appear set to make a massive mistake and create a environment that is going to be largely avoidable, with candidates still coming to New Hampshire, still doing interviews, still being engaged, and then having to figure out how you're going to provide some sort of a way to try to stop them that's being discussed, or to sanction them for having engaged. They're creating a mess for themselves.
4: They are, and this is so avoidable. This is a mistake that was made the last time. And at the end of the day, New Hampshire law is New Hampshire law. So we're going to do what we're going to do. But the confusion that will be created, you know, the challenges this is going to present for campaigns and candidates is not insignificant. So, you know, I think from my point of view, Democrats want to come up with a model that allows them the greatest chance of a primary process that yields a really great candidate. Instead, they're working on a process that's going to generate a lot of confusion, that's going to generate, you know, barriers to candidates, good candidates getting into the race. And it just harms their possibilities going into the general election. Why not simplify things? We have a system that works. New Hampshire takes its role seriously. I think if you look at the numbers and the results from the last primary, how South Carolinians took it, and how Granite Staters took it, we clearly take our responsibility in a more serious way. We have a longer tradition. It's not even close. So if it ain't broke, why fix it?
0: And I think that there are some areas of concern for Democrats in regard to our state's demographics, but those are largely solved by having the early four carve-out states. Plus, Jared noted that Democrats are looking to make inroads with certain demographics within their potential voter base. But the area where they really need to make headway is with independent and moderate voters, and working class white voters. And that was shown in the last election. And you would think that it would make a ton of sense for them to say, look, this has worked in the past, and this is kind of where we need to head moving forward. But instead, they're not just, you know, looking past that. They're creating a whole web of confusion and problems for their nominating process that they don't have to do. Nevada has not had a First the Nation primary before. I feel like that's the direction that the DNC rules and bylaws is heading here. And there's really no reason to do that. The candidates, let them make their choices as to who they feel, which states they feel are the best fits for them. They'll campaign more there than in other states, and they will plant their flag, and you'll have that early four carve-outs, and then we'll get on to, you know, the other states. I don't get it. It doesn't make any sense. They're creating a whole bunch of problems themselves they don't need to have, since New Hampshire is going to vote first. Before we let you go, let's talk a little bit about the recent UNH poll on this topic exactly. Here's a report on that.
6: The University of New Hampshire poll shows AOC tops a field of 2028 potential Democratic presidential candidates, capturing 22% support. Former Transportation Secretary Pete Buttigieg is in second place with 21%, and former Vice President Kamala Harris is at sixth place with just 5% of voters backing her. AOC insists she's focused on short-term goals for now. Still, Republicans say her surge is the latest sign of the growing popularity of socialism within the Democratic Party, and her popularity in New Hampshire is all the more relevant as the Granite State vies to keep its position as an early state in the 2028 Democratic primary.
0: So this coincides, obviously, with the DNC Rules and Bylaws Committee meeting, and to me, it was not a surprise. I have said for months now that AOC may actually be the front runner in this election. And the fact that so many other candidates are more toward the moderate side of things, and she has that progressive Democratic Socialist lane to herself at this point in time. And Bernie Sanders is also in that poll for some unknown reason, and he's polling about 5% as well. So she's may actually be more ahead of Buttigieg than is actually indicated in the actual poll.
4: Well, I think there's two things to say here. First, you're right. There is a strong progressive wing or demand for progressive candidates from Democrats. And I think that's undeniable. We're seeing it on a national level, and now we're seeing it in New Hampshire. But the other thing that's very interesting to me is that both Buttigieg and AOC have something in common. They're young. Mm-hmm. And it seems to me that one of the other messages that's coming through loud and clear from voters is they're ready for a new generation of candidates.
0: Great point.
4: And so this is, we'll see how it plays out on the ground. But let's not discount that the interest in these two candidates could be the fact that this is not the old party leadership. Mm-hmm. And voters are sending a clear message about wanting youthful candidates.
0: Also, two other key numbers in the poll, Mark Kelly at 9%. I thought that was very interesting. And Kamala Harris at 6%. National polls show an interest in Harris here in New Hampshire. Voters, as you referenced there, are ready to move on. Wayne, as always, appreciate your time.
4: Thanks, Chris. Have a great weekend.
0: You as well. Wayne Lesprin's joining us on the HRC, Your Neighbor Credit Union guest line. Bill Weidacker, host of Good Deeds, with us here in studio. We'll check in on the real estate market next. This is New Hampshire Today.
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0: single people bought houses, married people bought houses, but cohabitating just for the sake of getting into something means this: it's hard to do it alone.
1: Right. Right. So when you look at that decision that was made to lower interest rates to zero, you see that as being the reason, one of the reasons, one of the more significant reasons as to why we are where we are right now.
0: Well, it's one of them. And the to give you a sense, the other thing that comes to mind is the fact that when everybody was forced to stay home and work from home, even those that said, I can't work from home, had to.
1: Mm-hmm.
0: And so as a result of that, saying, well, if I'm going to work from home and I can live anywhere, why wouldn't I want to live somewhere other than, you know, here? And people, lots of people moved to New Hampshire.
1: Mm-hmm.
0: To give you a sense, the median income earner is making 58% of what it costs to buy the median priced home in the state of New Hampshire. So you really need two incomes or a boatload of cash.
1: Yeah, and that, you know, is interesting. President Trump was talking in Georgia, and there was, I forget back when this first was said, but President Trump was talking about all the new jobs that have been created. And I remember someone said, yeah, and I'm working three of them, right? Great. And so I forget what era that was, but it was another time similar to this one where, you know, inflation is so rampant that most folks are working multiple jobs themselves, have some sort of a side hustle in addition to their full-time job, or working multiple part-time jobs, and their spouse is working multiple jobs as well. And that is the environment that we find ourselves in, and that is why folks are so angry. You look at the polling, folks are not spending as much time as they want enjoying life in their view, and their work-life balance is off because of how much everything costs. And that is driving a significant populist sentiment, in particular where folks look out at the haves, and the haves seem to be having, you know, a good time. They got a lot of money to spend. Their life is good for them. And others are struggling to get by. So all these elements are driving this populist sentiment where it's not Republican or Democrat. They view both of those parties as being a problem. The establishment is the problem.
0: Well, I think all of this gives cover to the Fed meetings next week to do nothing.
1: Yes.
0: They're not going to raise rates, I don't believe. And they're certainly not going to lower them because inflation is still on their dashboard and on their radar screen, even though unemployment
1: just
0: is.
1: Briefly, do you feel the war in Iran changed that? Where if that had not taken place, interest rates would be, because it seemed like, you know, looking at the projections 6 months to a year ago, it looked like we're going to continue to see interest rates reduced with the way the economy was moving.
0: Well, yeah, uncertainty affects bond yields, and bond yields affect the mortgage market. Mm-hmm. So, yeah, I definitely do.
1: Bill, great to see you as always, and we'll talk soon. We'll check you out on Saturday at 9.
0: Wonderful.
1: Bill Weidacker from Fine Homes Group at Keller Williams joining us here in studio. I am Chris Ryan. This is New Hampshire Today.
2: Talk from the Commander-in-Chief, C.J. 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
3: They had some evil intentions. We cannot let them have a nuclear weapon.
2: President Trump branding the Islamic Republic while repeating his major theme in the war. No nukes for that nation. Fox's Madeline Rivera has more about how he may put the screws to Iran.
4: He tells Axios he is seriously considering restarting major combat operations in Iran, including strikes that would be bigger than the ones carried out in Operation Epic Fury. He did acknowledge that a decision has not been made yet, but it comes as the Wall Street Journal reports the president is losing patience over the conflict. He's reportedly become skeptical that negotiations with Iran can produce a lasting peace and is becoming more convinced that the regime will only bend to military pressure. Iran, though, has refused to capitulate despite the strikes. It rejected a U.S. ceasefire deal presented by Iraq. Iranian and Iraqi officials tell the New York Times.
2: At least seven explosions heard near a military base in a northern city in Iraq, which is host to U.S. forces' location in that nation's semi-autonomous Kurdish region. The new explosion started in the morning local time. The workaround from President Trump and his tariff team. Fox's Jared Halpern has more from the White House.
5: Imports from 60 countries will face anywhere from 10 to 12.5% tariffs in response to what the Trump administration says are human rights abuse and distortion.

0: of trade practices. The new tariffs will replace a temporary worldwide 10% tariff expiring Friday. The administration has relied on different authorities to maintain a tariff regime after the U.S. Supreme Court struck down so-called reciprocal tariffs in February.
1: More than 1.6 million dozen shelled eggs have been voluntarily recalled over potential salmonella contamination. The FDA says the eggs were sold in Texas, Oklahoma, Arkansas, Louisiana, New Mexico, and Mississippi. 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
3: Good morning. A woman in Wilton is suing the state of New Hampshire for ending that vehicle inspection program because of her concern over air quality. Marilyn Jonas claiming the end of the annual car emissions testing could have long-term effects on the state's air quality. That violates the Federal Clean Air Act. Jonas is asking the state re-implement the inspection program in some way. The bill that banned required vehicle inspections was signed into law in June of 25. That was followed by back and forth court battles between the state and the inspections contractor. In sports, the Red Sox back at it tonight hosting the Blue Jays. It's the first of three at Fenway Park. The Fisher Cats are home tonight. Patriots reporting to Foxborough today. Training camp opens tomorrow, open to the public. I'm Jake Orwin.
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13: On August 4th, 1962, Marilyn Monroe died. 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The third way. 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
9: Take a look on the roadways across northern New England, and we got nothing to report. No accidents, no delays right now. If you do spot a problem, let us know at 866-999-7200. That is the New Hampshire State Traffic Tip Line. From the Exergen Temporal Scanner Weather Desk, it's Kevin Skorupa.
14: Sunny skies again today, and it should be warmer with highs between 80 and 85. Still fairly comfortable through the afternoon, and with that lower humidity, we do fade back into the 50s again tonight under fair skies. 50s for overnight lows over the weekend, highs each afternoon with sunshine in the low and mid-80s, a little more humidity creeping in Monday, and a better chance of showers and storms on Tuesday. From Stormwatch 9 Weather Center, I'm meteorologist Kevin Skorupa.
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0: Texas, New Hampshire today. I am Chris Ryan. Appreciate you joining us for the show. Concerns that the military operation in Iran is going to be expanding. This as Iran continues their own expansion of military activity, firing on U.S. allies such as Kuwait, and also their Houthi-backed proxy is seeming to also be engaging with ships in the Red Sea. Let's get the latest this morning from Fox's Steve Harrigan, who is in Tel Aviv.
1: President Trump has warned that civilian infrastructure targets could come into play as targets. That's if Iran continues to target civilian shipping in the Strait of Hormuz. As far as Kuwait goes, it is being hit again by drone attacks from Iran. So far, reports of damage, no reports of casualties in Kuwait, and oil topping now $100 a barrel. This is a result of an attack by Houthi terrorist rebels in Yemen on two Saudi tankers in the Red Sea. Those attacks with missiles and drones set one of those tankers alight. The result is spike in oil prices, but also the possibility for a second front in this war. President Trump warning, if the Houthis continue to attack Saudi shipping, they could be in for major military punishment.
0: Joining us right now on the HRC, your Neighbor Credit Union guest line, State Senator from Bradford, Dan Innes. Good morning, Senator Innes.
2: Good morning, Chris. A chilly one. 47 here this morning in Bradford, but pretty nice.
0: Chilly, but yeah, I mean, it's I've enjoyed the temperatures during the day for the last little bit, but yeah, it's gotten a little bit chilly at night, 50s and down into the upper 40s last night. So what's your takeaway here? It looked like this was going to be kind of wrapping up about a month ago. Memorandum of understanding, whether you liked it or didn't, seem to be a off-ramp. But now Iran and the militants within that nation don't seem to be interested in peace. And in fact, they're expanding this war to new theaters, with the United States now set to respond, it would appear, in some way, shape or form, being considered by President Trump.
2: It's interesting, Chris, because I've listened to your show. I listen to it most days for at least a bit. And, you know, this morning you've had some folks on talking about this. And the thing that has struck me listening to your previous guests is that I think a lot of us don't consider the fact that we're dealing with people from a very, very different culture, mm-hmm. with very, very different view of the world and a different way of negotiating. And, you know, I'll go back a couple decades ago. I was trying to work out something with a Chinese university back before we saw China as such a big threat. And you think at the end of the day you had an agreement, and the next morning at breakfast they wanted to change everything. Mm-hmm. And that's what is happening with Iran. The president has had a couple of agreements. They say yes, and then the next morning they're blowing something up that they said they wouldn't do anymore. And I think, you know, he's tried to give them enough leash to come forward and say, okay, let's work this out and come to an agreement that works for our people and for you guys and the rest of the world. And they just aren't willing to do it. And I think the president has hit a frustrating point where he's saying, I just have to let loose on them. That's the only way they're going to pay attention. And unfortunately, I'm afraid he might be right. And you and I have talked about this before on the show. You know, months ago, I was saying, oh, this is going to be done soon. And I honestly thought it would. But I failed to realize we're dealing with people from a very, very different culture. And they're just going to push back and probably ride this till the bitter end. And I don't know what that end looks like, but like you and I think everyone else, we all want this to end. We don't want any more casualties. We don't want to spend any more money, and we want gas prices to come down. Unfortunately, this may be the only way to get there. On gas prices, though, I did a little research this morning. I was curious. What did gas cost a gallon in 1976? It was 60 cents. Mm-hmm. Bring that forward for inflation, you're $3.60 today. We're above that now and going a little further above. But when you put it in the context of the broad economy, really at $3.50 a gallon, gas is kind of spot on where it was in the mid-1970s, which I found fascinating. I didn't think it'd be that close, but here we are.
0: No, that's very interesting. But obviously, you know, folks want the optimal scenario, right?
2: Oh, and they want gas for free, right, Chris. Everybody wants gas for free.
0: Gas, yeah. They'd like to see the gas for the 60 cents that they paid back in 1976.
2: That's right. That would be really
0: But at the very least, below $3 a gallon, which was where we were prior to this conflict. One more thing on Iran before we move on to the DNC and their vote, which is looming when it comes to whether they're going to honor New Hampshire's First the Nation presidential primary. From the beginning, the way I viewed it was this. Because I am of the mindset that the Iranian regime is such where if you're going to engage, you need to engage to the fullest extent and remove the regime. So if we were going to do Operation Epic Fury, and again, I think that it's debatable whether or not we should have done it. And I may lean on the side of having not engaged. But if we are, if we were going to engage, it was going to require fully decapitating the regime and doing it right then at the beginning, moving in, taking over the Strait of Hormuz, and eliminating the regime entirely and allowing for the people to rise and to take that nation. If you're going to do it, that's how it should have been done early on. And we should have engaged with boots on the ground to begin in a very quick and significant fashion in order to eliminate everything that has taken place prior. That was my belief in how you deal with this regime. Either it's all or nothing. You take them out. You don't give them opportunity to try to gain leverage and to try to do what they have done in creating some positions of leverage against us. You take them out entirely early on if, in fact, you're going to engage. I do want to switch gears here briefly and talk about what's going on in D.C., with the DNC. They are voting potentially today on their early primary calendar. Here's Fox's Jared Halperin.
3: Several states are jockeying to start the Democratic nominating contest in 2028, and dozens of national Democratic Party leaders are now working through a process to determine which state will go first. South Carolina and Nevada are both likely frontrunners, with party leaders eager to make gains with Black and Latino voting blocs. New Hampshire and Iowa were long the first two primary and caucus states, and remain so for Republicans, but former President Joe Biden put South Carolina first in 2024. The DNC is expected to pick at least four states to hold primaries and caucuses in February of 2028 ahead of Super Tuesday in March, representing the West, South, Midwest, and Northeast. In Washington, Jared Halpern, Fox News.
0: Senator Innes, the DNC just cannot get out of their own way. It is it is embarrassing to watch these folks try to figure this out. Yeah. And I can see everyone can see that's watching this closely. Just take New Hampshire and how much I love New Hampshire. So just throw that aside. They're creating a massive problem for themselves because New Hampshire's going to go first. The Republicans are going to have their primary here. Candidates are going to come here because there's going to be two dozen of them potentially, and they're going to campaign here. And somebody may do really well. Like a Pete Buttigieg may say, you know what? I'm going to start in New Hampshire and I'm going to win in New Hampshire. What are they going to do? Are they going to say, hey, Pete, sorry, bud, you can't be the nominee?
2: Yeah, but they might. I mean, we've sort of seen that pattern over the last few years.
0: That'll be disastrous for them, too, if they
2: say. Oh, it has been. Yeah. It has been. It's certainly damaged the party. I don't know what the problem is. You know, they say it's demographics. I'm not sure I buy that. I think the problem is that we vet the candidates very seriously. And we are with them at house parties. We're at small events. You can talk to them one-on-one. And that is the real New Hampshire advantage when it comes to presidential politics. You know, we take it seriously. We're informed, smart voters that participate in politics. And I'm not sure they want that microscope that early in the process. I don't know. I can't come up with any other explanations.
0: That's a really good bit of analysis there, because, you know, Joe Biden, the reason he didn't want to run is because he finished fifth in 2020, because New Hampshire looked at Joe Biden and said, this is not the person that was vice president. This is not the same person that came here in 2008. Can he be president?
2: And
0: maybe.
2: We were right.
0: Maybe, but he's not the same person. And again, we got that piece right. And you look at how Kamala Harris is polling here as compared to how she's polling nationally. And they're, you know, I don't know if they have preferred candidates or not. I'm not in the DNC. I don't know, whatever. But the candidates that are doing well, like AOC and Pete, seem to be kind of more of the outsider type of candidates that aren't a part of their apparatus. And those are the ones that are vet. AOC obviously has not been vetted yet, but Pete did very well here the last time around. So I do think you may be onto something there. Senator Innes, as always, appreciate your time. Let's talk again soon.
2: Thank you, Chris. Bye-bye.
0: Dan Innes joining us on the HRC Your Neighbor Credit Union guest line, state senator from Bradford. I am Chris Ryan. This is New Hampshire Today.
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19: On August 4th, 1962, Marilyn Monroe died. 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
0: Let's take a look what's going on the roadways here in the Granite State and Northern New England as a whole, and not much. No accidents, no delays right now. If you do spot a problem, let us know at 866-999-7200. That is the New Hampshire State Traffic Tip Line. From the Exergen Temporal Scanner Weather Desk, it's Kevin Skrupa.
21: Sunny skies again today, and it should be warmer with highs between 80 and 85. Still fairly comfortable through the afternoon, and with that lower humidity, we do fade back into the 50s again tonight under fair skies. 50s for overnight lows over the weekend, highs skies each afternoon with sunshine in the low and mid-80s. A little more humidity creeping in Monday and a better chance of showers and storms on Tuesday. From Stormwatch 9 Weather Center, I'm meteorologist Kevin Skorupa.
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1: This is New Hampshire Today. I am Chris Ryan. Appreciate you joining us for the show. We talked yesterday with Chuck Zada about the fighting in the Red Sea and how Houthi rebels attacking two Saudi-flagged oil tankers could spell more problems when it comes to gas prices. Right now, the national average is $4.10. Here in New Hampshire, it's $4.05. A year ago at this time, it was $2.99. Joining us right now on the HRC, your neighbor credit union guest line, is Chuck Zada, host of the Financial Exchange. What up, Chuck?
2: Morning, Chris. How you doing?
1: I am well. Appreciate you joining us for the show. What's the latest when it comes to how the economy, Wall Street, the futures markets are reacting to the increased fighting in the Middle East? And is it still markets still taking things in stride, or is there concern?
2: Well, yesterday we had a bit of a tough day. Markets down anywhere from about 1.25% on the S&P to 2.5% on the NASDAQ. Today, things are pretty flat, at least to start. Oil coming in by about $2 a barrel. This after we've seen some successful transits through the strait at the bottom of the Red Sea, Bab el-Mandeb. So we'll see exactly what the Houthis have in mind. It does not appear to be a full blockade or a full embargo on transits through that region. And so that obviously changes the calculus. The concern yesterday after those two tankers were hit was, okay, is this going to be similar to what we're seeing in the Strait of Hormuz, where traffic has slowed to a crawl? Early indications are that that's not the case, but we're going to need to watch this over the next week or two to see what kind of pattern develops and what the rules of the road appear to be there as far as what is allowed to pass and what is not.
1: Indeed, and that is something we will continue to watch, and in particular, when the United States, if it does, launches reciprocal or enhanced military operations in the short term.
2: Yeah, I think it very much is an open question what the next few weeks look like. The timeline is very compressed as far as how much wiggle room there is in global oil markets. It's very tight on the crude side, very tight on the product side. And so it's not like we have an extended period of time to work through this. You really have to get some kind of solution in place in the next 3 to 4 weeks before problems start to materialize at a much larger level worldwide.
1: That is Chuck Zada. I am Chris Ryan. This is New Hampshire Today.
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5: Not enough pain. I'm Chris Foster, Fox News. There have been 13 straight nights of airstrikes in Iran, and President Trump says he might order a major attack, telling Axios Iran has not received enough pain yet.
6: He is seriously considering restarting major combat operations in Iran, including strikes that would be bigger than the ones carried out in Operation Epic Fury. He says, I am considering a massive attack, bigger than ever before. I am close to making a decision. We are all set for it. Iran, though, has refused to capitulate despite the strikes. It rejected a U.S. ceasefire deal presented by Iraq. Iranian and Iraqi officials tell the New York Times. The sticking point was reportedly over the Strait of Hormuz. Tehran's not interested in a temporary deal that leaves that issue unresolved.
5: It's Fox's Madeline Rivera. As it was in 2024, immigration is shaping up to be a polarizing topic for voters in the midterm elections. Fox's Bill Malugin has more.
0: Now that the border's quiet, the conversation has shifted to what should be done about the millions of illegal immigrants already here. And some Democrats want immigration enforcement ended entirely. More migrant crime is back in the headlines. A Salvadoran illegal immigrant is now charged with felony hit and run causing serious injury or death after police say he killed three people in a crash in North Carolina on Saturday, then tried to flee the scene. But new Fox News polling reveals Democrats are gaining serious ground on immigration after getting destroyed on the topic in 2024. When asked which party would handle immigration better right now, Democrats now have a 1-point lead over Republicans, 50-49%.
5: Republicans had an 8-point lead over Democrats on immigration in the Fox News polling in April. President Trump's replacing tariffs that expired today with new ones, 10-12.5% on imports from 60 countries accused of inadequately enforcing bans on goods produced by forced labor. America's listening to Fox News.
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11: Good morning. New York Congresswoman Alexandria Ocasio-Cortez leads the Democratic field in a new New Hampshire presidential primary poll. That UNH Granite State poll puts AOC at the top of the Democratic field, 22%. Former U.S. Transportation Secretary Pete Buttigieg right there at 21%. The poll also shows movement on the Republican side of the field with Vice President J.D. Vance's lead smaller than it was in a similar poll back in February. In sports, ESPN says the Celtics, they agree to a 3-year, $15 million extension with forward Jordan Walsh. The Red Sox host the Blue Jays for the first of three tonight at Fenway. The Fisher Cats are at home. Patriots vets reporting to Foxborough today. Training camp opens tomorrow. I'm Jake Orwin.

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1: Good morning. This is New Hampshire Today. I am Chris Ryan. The war appears to be expanding in Iran. The latest details on that. Plus, is the DNC set to make a disastrous decision when it comes to the First the Nation presidential primary? That's next. This is New Hampshire Today.
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1: Say what's going on the roadways this morning, and we got nothing to report. No accidents, no delays right now. However, if you do spot a problem out there on the roadways, give us a call at 866-999-7200. That is the New Hampshire State Traffic Tip Line. From the Exergen Temporal Scanner Weather Desk, here's Kevin Skrupa.
6: Sunny skies again today, and it should be warmer with highs between 80 and 85. Still fairly comfortable through the afternoon, and with that lower humidity, we do fade back into the 50s again tonight under fair skies. 50s for overnight lows over the weekend, highs each afternoon with sunshine in the low and mid-80s. A little more humidity creeping in Monday, and a better chance of showers and storms on Tuesday. From Stormwatch 9 Weather Center, I'm meteorologist Kevin Skorupa.
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12: There are 9 new confirmed cases of cyclosporiasis here in New Hampshire, and state health officials say the people affected consumed lettuce from the cafeteria at the Cheshire Medical Center.
13: But we think that this is likely a much broader, widespread issue. There are numerous companies and businesses throughout New Hampshire and the country that have received the affected recall Taylor Farms lettuce products.
14: That Taylor Farms lettuce was sourced from central Mexico, leading to thousands of cases of cyclosporiasis across the country. Dartmouth Health says Cheshire Medical Center has identified 16 patients, including 10 employees, who were exposed to cyclosporiasis.
0: This is New Hampshire Today.
15: He tells Axios he is seriously considering restarting major combat operations in Iran, including strikes that would be bigger than the ones carried out in Operation Epic Fury. He did acknowledge that a decision has not been made yet, but it comes as the Wall Street Journal reports the president is losing patience over the conflict. He's reportedly become skeptical that negotiations with Iran can produce a lasting peace and is becoming more convinced that the regime will only bend to military pressure. Iran, though, has refused to capitulate despite the strikes. It rejected a U.S. ceasefire deal presented by Iraq. Iranian and Iraqi officials tell the New York Times.
0: Where the Granite State turns to get all the latest news and information.
16: A split House-Senate decision.
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18: And the motion is not agreed.
16: The House voting to shackle the president and end the fighting. Four Republicans joined all Democrats to halt the conflict. The president's supporters claim the vote undercuts American forces. The president's Senate allies rejected the House's Iran rebuke. The Senate defeated a similar war powers measure. Republicans contending that the U.S. has Iran on the ropes. But Senate Democrats chided Republicans for not intervening in the war. Congressional GOP leaders say it's unnecessary for Congress to flex war powers authorities. However, some Republicans demand answers about the Iran endgame.
0: Now, New Hampshire Today.
19: Hey, why don't you drive me down that rough and twisted road?
1: Good morning. This is New Hampshire Today. I am Chris Ryan. Appreciate you joining us for the show. I wish we had Iran on the ropes, but cannot objectively say that that is the case. And as we near the 5-month mark of the beginning of Operation Epic Fury, let's go back to the beginning where I was extremely apprehensive about the nature of the U.S. attack because of the fact that if you engage in a war and you do so in kind of a half-hearted type of a way, it could be deeply problematic because you don't get to dictate the terms of that war. I always want to be, you know, in a position of strength. And you've seen over the last number of months that Iran has gained leverage in this despite our military successes by utilizing the Strait of Hormuz and now using their terrorist proxy, the Houthis, to engage in similar activity in the Red Sea, further snarling world energy markets. To me, if you're going to do this, it has to be regime change. You have to go in initially and do so in a convincing fashion with ground troops, with special forces, special ops forces, and take over Karg Island, take over the Strait of Hormuz, and remove the regime for a period of time, and then allow for whatever party it is that you wish to either install or have rise through the course of your actions, if you're going to do this. Instead, it's created this uneasy situation where we're negotiating with whoever we're negotiating with. It doesn't seem to speak for the regime in its entirety. And we've seen the Iranian Revolutionary Guard, in my view, gain more power. So we have created a situation where we are not in control in any way, shape, or form. And now we have the military might, we have the ability to take over this situation and to move into a position of control, but don't seem to be all that willing to do so, given the negative consequences that will be derived from the action. So here we sit, trying to figure out what is next while gas prices here in the Granite State are at $4.05 and gas prices across the country sit at $4.10. And the expectation is those prices will continue to rise. It's got the latest this morning from Tel Aviv and Steve Harrigan.
18: President Trump has warned that civilian infrastructure targets could come into play as target sets if Iran continues to target civilian shipping in the Strait of Hormuz. As far as Kuwait goes, it is being hit again by drone attacks from Iran. So far, reports of damage, no reports of casualties in Kuwait, and oil topping now $100 a barrel. This is a result of an attack by Houthi terrorist rebels in Yemen on two Saudi tankers in the Red Sea. Those attacks with missiles and drones set one of those tankers alight. The result is spike in oil prices, but also the possibility for a second front in this war. President Trump warning, if the Houthis continue to attack Saudi shipping, they could be in for major military punishment.
1: So how are the American people feeling about the U.S. war in Iran? Colonel Scott has that.
20: At the moment, the war in Iran is opposed by 56% of registered voters. That number was 60% in May. When it comes to how the president is handling Iran, slightly more than a third of respondents, 34%, like what he's doing. The poll also took a look at how people feel this conflict will end. Most people, 48%, feel it will not result in a peace deal. Sentiment is split on the other options. 27% say there will be a good deal made, and 25% say it will be a bad deal. How long will the war last? 64% expect it to go another year or longer. Gernal Scott, Fox News.
1: Up next, former Speaker of the New Hampshire House, Steve Shurtleff, on the DNC and them being on the verge of what would appear to be a disastrous decision to once again not honor New Hampshire's first-in-the-nation primary process, which will create chaos and a whole bunch of problems for their nominating process. That's next. This is New Hampshire Today.

0: Texas, New Hampshire today. I am Chris Ryan. Appreciate you joining us for the show. The DNC Rules and Bylaws Committee is meeting in Washington, and they are on the verge of making what could be a disastrous decision when it comes to their Democratic nominating calendar. New Hampshire will be the first in the nation presidential primary because we will vote first, as the state law indicates, and Republican candidates will have and engage in the process in a full and complete way. But they're on the verge of making a decision that could create extreme difficulty for their own nominating contest. Fox News Radio's Jared Halpern has this report.
1: Several states are jockeying to start the Democratic nominating contest in 2028, and dozens of national Democratic Party leaders are now working through a process to determine which state will go first. South Carolina and Nevada are both likely frontrunners, with party leaders eager to make gains with Black and Latino voting blocs. New Hampshire and Iowa were long the first two primary and caucus states, and remain so for Republicans, but former President Joe Biden put South Carolina first in 2024. The DNC is expected to pick at least four states to hold primaries and caucuses in February of 2028, ahead of Super Tuesday in March, representing the West, South, Midwest, and Northeast. In Washington, Jared Halpern, Fox News.
0: So in that vein, the Democrats have it right. I think that it makes a ton of sense to have those early four carve-out states, but they're going to create a whole bunch of headaches for themselves. New Hampshire aside, and how much, you know, I love the First Nation presidential primary and all that, this is going to be a massive headache for them because New Hampshire is going to go first. They're going to have a massive field of candidates, and despite what they may threaten, folks are going to take a risk and come here and use this basically as a straw poll, even if there's no delegates, to give them an opportunity to springboard into the conversation nationally, because the timing is going to be that votes will be announced for Republicans and Democrats on the exact same night. And so candidates are going to engage regardless of what they do. That's my belief. Joining us right now on the HRC, your Neighbor Credit Union guest line to discuss, Steve Shurtleff, former Speaker of the New Hampshire House. Good morning, Steve.
2: Good morning, Chris.
0: It would appear the Democrats are on the verge of making another massive mistake, but this one may be even worse for them than the last time around when, in an effort to shield Joe Biden from facing voters, they decided to have South Carolina go first, but New Hampshire, of course, still went first because that's our state law. There had to be a write-in campaign run for Joe Biden in this state so he wouldn't lose to Dean Phillips, who you supported in that contest, the congressman from Minnesota. And now there's going to be a huge field of candidates, and they're going to try to control them and have them go by their calendar, even though New Hampshire is going to go first, when this could all be avoided by them just having New Hampshire go first and then having the other three states follow after.
2: Exactly. Gee, I'm shocked to hear that the DNC may make a disastrous decision that's so unlike them. And again, like you, I think back to 2024 as they grease the skids in this state in support of Joe Biden, even then knowing that he had some cognitive problems. You're right. You know, New Hampshire does it right. You know, people say, oh, we're a small state, but it's a state that a candidate with maybe not the funding as some of the big names we hear about now can still run an effective campaign. We really have only two media markets, Manchester and Boston. It's a small state, and people, and most importantly, people in New Hampshire take our primary, as they do all elections, very seriously, whether Democrats, Republicans, or undeclareds, and especially our undeclareds that can vote either way and do. I think it's a horrible mistake by the DNC, but then again, they've got a past history.
0: So when you look at the whys of this and whose fault this is it does it fall on Ray Buckley, who's the leader of the New Hampshire Democratic Party? Is it our, you know, elected officials? Of course, you know, John Sununu and Scott Brown have been quick to say, oh, it's Chris Pappas's fault because they're running against him potentially for, you know, the U.S. Senate. So where does the fault lie as a, you know, a true blue Democrat? Who is to blame for this conundrum?
2: I'd say D, all of the above. I think they all have some buyout into this. you know, is basically Ray Buckley. I mean, the Democratic State Committee elects our DNC members. He appoints one, and the other two are elected. But I think they all have some voice in this. And, of course, now with Senator Shaheen's daughter running to go to Congress, you don't know how that's going to play out. So I think there are a lot of factors, but it basically comes down to the DNC. Once again, the gang that can't shoot straight, they have no idea what's happening out. And they only can think of what's happening inside the Beltway, and they won't look beyond their noses.
0: It's remarkable the lack of awareness they have about what they need to do in order to have success moving forward. And, you know, the fact that President Trump was able to make such a significant gain with a lot of folks, union members, a lot of folks that are former or even current Democrats, and that they can't quite understand that they need to be more appealing to independent and leaning voters, and this gives them an opportunity to platform and message to those folks, while other states will give them other opportunities to platform toward other demographics. And the voters that they need, the voters that they have lost, are largely represented here. And they don't understand that and can't understand that and continue to lurch further and further to the left and move themselves out of touch with the majority of American voters. It's pretty remarkable that they would make this mistake, not once, but twice. Talking about 2028, the recently UNH poll came out, which took a look at the field of candidates. And here's Fox's Jessica Rosenthal on that.
3: The University of New Hampshire poll shows AOC tops a field of 2028 potential Democratic presidential candidates, capturing 22% support. Former Transportation Secretary Pete Buttigieg is in second place with 21%. And former Vice President Kamala Harris is at sixth place with just 5% of voters backing her. AOC insists she's focused on short-term goals for now. Still, Republicans say her surge is the latest sign of the growing popularity of socialism within the Democratic Party, and her popularity in New Hampshire is all the more relevant as the Granite State vies to keep its position as an early state in the 2028 Democratic primary.
0: So AOC is at 24%. For

0: Hampshire. But again, this is going to be a large field of candidates that we winnow down once you get to its conclusion. But Bernie Sanders is a Democratic Socialist, and he has won this primary twice, Steve. And that was largely because of the field, right? How everything was broken up. Amy Klobuchar, Pete Buttigieg, and Joe Biden were obviously vying for a lot of the same votes back in 2020. So in my view, the party is still a center-left party, but you look at the field of candidates potentially in 2028, and there's not a lot of progressive Democratic Socialist candidates. And to me, the voting block is roughly 35-40% those individuals. So that's all you need to win in the New Hampshire primary, right? If all the other candidates are center-left aligned. So to me, AOC's number is not surprising at all. Pete Buttigieg has made a lot of friends here in the state over the years and has impressed. So his number is not surprising. Kamala Harris was at 5%. That stood out because there's just little interest for her here in New Hampshire. We'll see how this all works out today or in the coming days with the DNC Rules and Bylaws Committee voting on their calendar. Of course, New Hampshire will go first regardless. It's whether or not they choose to honor New Hampshire's First the Nation primary status. Steve, as always, thank you so much.
1: Thank you, Chris.
0: That is Steve Shirtlift, former Speaker of the New Hampshire House, joining us on the HRCU, Your Neighbor Credit Union guest line. I am Chris Ryan. This is New Hampshire Today.
2: Not enough pain. I'm Chris Foster, Fox News. There have been 13 straight nights of airstrikes in Iran, and President Trump says he might order a major attack, telling Axios Iran has not received enough pain yet.
3: He is seriously considering restarting major combat operations in Iran, including strikes that would be bigger than the ones carried out in Operation Epic Fury. He says, I am considering a massive attack, bigger than ever before. I am close to making a decision. We are all set for it. Iran, though, has refused to capitulate despite the strikes. It rejected a U.S. ceasefire deal presented by Iraq. Iranian and Iraqi officials tell the New York Times. The sticking point was reportedly over the Strait of Hormuz. Tehran's not interested in a temporary deal that leaves that issue unresolved.
2: It's Fox's Madeline Rivera. As it was in 2024, immigration is shaping up to be a polarizing topic for voters in the midterm elections. Fox's Bill Malugin has more.
4: Now that the border's quiet, the conversation has shifted to what should be done about the millions of illegal immigrants already here. And some Democrats want immigration enforcement ended entirely. More migrant crime is back in the headlines. A Salvadoran illegal immigrant is now charged with felony hit and run, causing serious injury or death after police say he killed three people in a crash in North Carolina on Saturday, then tried to flee the scene. But new Fox News polling reveals Democrats are gaining serious ground on immigration after getting destroyed on the topic in 2024. When asked which party would handle immigration better right now, Democrats now have a 1-point lead over Republicans, 50-49%.
2: Republicans had an 8-point lead over Democrats on immigration in the Fox News polling in April. President Trump's replacing tariffs that expired today with new ones, 10-12.5% on imports from 60 countries accused of inadequately enforcing bans on goods produced by forced labor. 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
6: Good morning. A woman in Wilton is suing the state of New Hampshire for ending that vehicle inspection program because of her concern over air quality. Marilyn Jonas claiming the end of the annual car emissions testing could have long-term effects on the state's air quality that violates the Federal Clean Air Act. Jonas is asking the state re-implement the inspection program in some way. The bill that banned required vehicle inspections was signed into law in June of 25. That was followed by back and forth court battles between the state and the inspections contractor. In sports, the Red Sox back at it tonight, hosting the Blue Jays. It's the first of three at Fenway Park. The Fisher Cats are home tonight. Patriots reporting to Foxborough today. Training camp opens tomorrow, open to the public. I'm Jake Orwin.
7: When was the last time you woke up actually feeling rested or got through the day without feeling stressed out? Yeah, over 50% of adults say they'd feel better if they got more sleep, and stress is often the biggest barrier. That's why CBD from CB Distillery makes so much sense. CB Distillery has natural solutions for sleep and stress that can help break that vicious stress-sleep cycle, and all

0: Question Answer today. I am Chris Ryan. I appreciate you joining us for the show. And our top story this morning, we're awaiting a decision from President Trump about expanding the operation in Iran. This as the Iran-backed terrorist organization, the Houthis, attacked two Saudi-flagged cargo ships yesterday in the Red Sea, which is an expansion of where the war had previously been. Here is Steve Harrigan in Tel Aviv.
1: President Trump has warned that civilian infrastructure targets could come into play as targets. That's if Iran continues to target civilian shipping in the Strait of Hormuz. As far as Kuwait goes, it is being hit again by drone attacks from Iran. So far, reports of damage, no reports of casualties in Kuwait, and oil topping now $100 a barrel. This is a result of an attack by Houthi terrorist rebels in Yemen on two Saudi tankers in the Red Sea. Those attacks with missiles and drones set one of those tankers alight. The result is spike in oil prices, but also the possibility for a second front in this war. President Trump warning, if the Houthis continue to attack Saudi shipping, they could be in for major military punishment.
0: So how are the American people feeling about the war in Iran? Gernal Scott has that.
2: At the moment, the war in Iran is opposed by 56% of registered voters. That number was 60% in May. When it comes to how the president is handling Iran, slightly more than a third of respondents, 34%, like what he's doing. The poll also took a look at how people feel this conflict will end. Most people, 48%, feel it will not result in a peace deal. Sentiment is split on the other options. 27% say there will be a good deal made, and 25% say it will be a bad deal. How long will the war last? 64% expect it to go another year or longer. Gernal Scott, Fox News.
0: I want to switch gears to talk about a really special event, which is going to be taking place on Monday, August the 3rd at the Manchester Country Club in Bedford. The Ayla Foundation will be hosting its first Hope on the Green golf tournament. The event will raise funds for pediatric brain cancer research with a focus on DIPG, the deadliest form of childhood brain cancer, while also providing direct support to families facing treatment-related expenses. For Foundation co-owner Tim Slivka, the tournament is a homecoming. Tim and his wife, Erin, founded the Ayla Foundation in memory of their daughter, Ayla Grace. He was raised in Bedford. Ayla passed away from DIPG, on June 29th, 2022, at just 6 years of age, after a year of nearly courageous treatment that included 45 rounds of radiation and multiple clinical trial therapies. They join us right now on the HRC, Your Neighbor Credit Union guest line, to discuss. Good morning. Tim, do you have us?
3: Hi, Chris. It's Erin.
0: Hey, Erin. How are you?
3: I'm good. How are you? Thanks for having me.
0: Thank you so much for joining us. And let's talk a little bit about first Ayla and kind of take us through what you and the family had to deal with her, and a little bit about her, and watching obviously this horrific disease take place, but her courageous battle with it.
3: Yeah. So anytime I get to talk about Ayla, it's an honor. She was the most incredible little girl. She was funny, extremely smart, witty, sassy, bold. She had a huge personality. She could command an entire room by the age of like 3 years old. She was a bright light. And it was the summer of 2021. We were actually on our family vacation that we take annually up in the Lakes region. She was almost 6 years old, and she started to display some symptoms that seemed a little off, but it seemed to be a reason behind the symptoms. Like for example, she started to trip every now and then, but she was kind of a clumsy kid, and I had just bought her new shoes that were slightly too big so she could grow into them. So we kind of thought, oh, maybe it's that. And then her voice started to change a little bit, started to sound a little lispy, but she had just lost her two front teeth. So we contributed it to that. But by the time we got home from our vacation, her symptoms came on suddenly and severely. And I had to rush her into the emergency room. And in an hour of being there, we were told that she had a brain tumor.
0: Wow.
3: And yeah, and later that day, we found out exactly what her diagnosis was, which was DIPG, which stands for diffuse intrinsic pontine glioma. So we found that out later that day. And alongside that, with the prognosis of DIPG, which is sadly tragic. It's not the prognosis, the post-diagnosis survival rate is 9 months. And sadly, it is an incurable type of brain tumor because it cannot be surgically removed due to where it is sits on the brainstem. Mm-hmm. And at the time that Ayla was diagnosed, there were no treatments besides radiation, which had been the only standard of treatment for DIPG since the 1950s. So 75 plus years, there really had been no advancement in treatments.
0: It's obviously such a tragic and horrific story, and we see obviously a lot of these take place, and parents then wanting to, there's obviously an incredible grieving period, but wanting to do something in the memory of their child, but also wanting to help others that may be going through something of this nature. And as you go through the process, you also find, some of the areas that are perhaps deficiencies within, that can be helped when it comes to funding or support for parents and families that are going through something of this nature. So take us through, the golf tournament and how this hopes, how you hope that this honors Ayla's legacy, but also provides help for parents and families and children in need.
3: Yeah, so we started the Ayla Foundation, of course, like you said, in honor of Ayla. She was always our inspiration. And there was a point in our journey where Tim and I, we our eyes were just open to kind of what you just mentioned, deficiency or the lack of funding for childhood cancer in general. And we said that we have to change that. This is unacceptable. Our children are our greatest resource. And so that's really the why behind the foundation. And it's so exciting to be able to host events where we can raise money for not only pediatric brain cancer research, but also to help bridge the financial gap for families going through a pediatric brain cancer diagnosis, because it's costly. It's not just the treatments alone, but it's the traveling to get to the treatments. It's one parent maybe having to stop working in order to care for their child. And so the expenses really add up, and to be able to help with that is the biggest sort of honor. And so that's why we are hosting our first annual golf tournament. So golf is woven into our family, the mm-hmm. fabric of our family. And we love golf. And I got engaged at Manchester Country Club, and we've always brought the kids to the golf course and the putting green. And so having this golf tournament means so much to us. We're really aiming to just bring the community together and to raise as much funds as we can for these families and these kids, and then for research, of course, and then always, always, always raising awareness, right? Because there's just not enough of it, and that's always the end goal as well.
0: 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Aaron, thank you so much.
3: Thank you.
0: I am Chris Ryan. Thanks so much for joining us here on this Friday morning. This is New Hampshire Today.

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7: Single, what's going on the roadways this morning across northern New England? And still no accidents. We got no accidents, no delays right now. If you just spot a problem, let us know at 866-999-7200. That is the New Hampshire State Traffic Tip Line. From the Exergen Temporal Scanner Weather Desk, it's Kevin Skorupa.
8: Sunny skies again today, and it should be warmer with highs between 80 and 85. Still fairly comfortable through the afternoon. And with that lower humidity, we do fade back into the 50s again tonight under fair skies. 50s for overnight lows over the weekend. Highs each afternoon with sunshine in the low and mid 80s. A little more humidity creeping in Monday and a better chance of showers and storms on Tuesday. From Stormwatch 9 Weather Center, I'm meteorologist Kevin Skorupa.
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0: This is New Hampshire Today. I am Chris Ryan. I appreciate you joining us for the show. There may be a lot of problems in the United States of America, but one of them is not an increase in the number of homicides. In fact, the U.S. is on track to have historically low numbers when it comes to homicides in 2026. Fox News Radio's Jeff Manasa joins us from Chicago, one of the homicide capitals of the country, to discuss. Good morning, Jeff.
1: Yeah, my friend, rates up 3% here, but this report by the Independent Council on Criminal Justice shows an 18% drop in homicides across 30 U.S. sampled cities for the first half of 2026, and that puts the nation on track for the lowest annual homicide rate in over a century since 1900. They tracked 13 crime types, noting declines in nine categories like carjacking, residential burglary, aggravated assaults, violent crime, lethality fell 23%, meaning a smaller share of serious violent crimes resulted in death. The report also notes that shoplifting rose 5%, along with the small increase in domestic violence incidents, sexual assaults, and drug offenses, though drug offenses remain below pre-pandemic levels. According to the report from the council, the approximately one-third of the 30 sampled cities recorded an increase in deadly violence during the first half of 2026, with Norfolk, Virginia leading, then San Francisco, and only Austin, Pittsburgh, and Minneapolis have experienced more homicides in 2026 than they did during the same period of 2019. Manchester didn't even make the list, you've got several cities of the 30 that that kind of went in positive territory or an increase. Many of the rest of them, the least, Lincoln, Nebraska, 100% reduction in violent crime.
0: Any reason given as to why the reduction?
1: Well, I mean, politically, supporters are likely to credit President Trump for the decline, while critics may argue that the trend really reflects broader forces that began earlier or were driven primarily by local communities, governors, mayors, by state and local factors. If you talk to police officers, though, on the beat, they will tell you that they do feel like they have more support with this administration to be able to do their jobs. During both Trump administrations, the federal government emphasized support for law enforcement targeting violent crime and drug trafficking and gangs and organized crime. But these efforts may affect crime in specific jurisdictions, but most crime is also investigated and prosecuted by local and state agencies. So, you'll hear two different stories depending on who you're talking to, but a couple different things. If you look at Europe, some of the out of control crime there is directly attributed to immigration. Supporters might argue that the president's stricter border security and increased immigration enforcement might be reducing crimes committed by people who enter or remain in the country unlawfully. But depends on who you talk to.
0: Jeff, as always, thanks so much.
1: Thank you.
0: That's Jeff Manasa joining us on the HRCU, your neighborhood credit union guest line. Red Sox tonight look to begin a new win streak. They host the Toronto Blue Jays for the first of four, and the Patriots begin training camp tomorrow, open to the public down in Foxborough. I am Chris Ryan. This

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4: I'm Julian Edelman. 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

0: hold and you help us on this, then we'll help you. That should have been done months ago. But we got a ballless rhino who I am going to award the Nobel Prize to. I'm making one just for Thune. Now, am I being too pessimistic? I doubt it. But the one person who actually would know, who's been in that septic system, that might know, is Rachel Brevard, and she is with us. She is vice president of programs for the Conservative Partnership Institute. She's been on before, saying, you know, don't get your hopes up. Where are we on the SAVE Act? Where are we on this whole thing? Is it going to pass or not, Rachel?
1: Well, just give me pause to choke on the no-ball rhino, a word that you're creating. That was made my Friday. Thank you. Well, what's fascinating about this Save America debate is that, you know, we have John Thune out there saying, well, we don't have 60 votes. We've always needed 60 votes. We don't have 60.
0: You
1: so
0: don't.
1: Now, well, yes, we can get into the procedural leverage that is available to these senators. But what the president has said is, okay, fine. If you're not going to physically impose exhaustion on the the filibustering minority, if you're not going to do all of that, then fine. I'm going to try to find a way to give this to you at 51 votes, and I'm going to try to do it through reconciliation. No one's ever tried this before. Donald Trump has said, I do not want this to be some sort of voluntary grant program that you can just get out of. I want this to have teeth. And so he said to the House, pass this. They did. And now he's saying to the Senate, do the same. And you have John Thune, who said, well, we don't have 60. We can't pass this. Now saying Donald Trump has given it to him at 51 votes because reconciliation passes that way. And John Thune saying, oh, can't do that either. So what he's doing, which is shocking in my mind, is telegraphing his own incompetence. He has 53 Republicans, and they cannot pass at simple majority a reconciliation vehicle that may, we don't know if it will, we haven't, you know, run through the process yet, but he's not even willing to try to make the program as reconcilable as possible to get it through this vehicle.
0: So, Rachel, tell me, because this is where Thune, you're absolutely right. He is telegraphing his own incompetence. Do you remember when they passed the Obamacare bill? I don't remember who it was. He was like pro-life, all of these things. He was like dead set against it. He was a Democrat, dead set against it. And he came out finally and he was crying and he's like, okay, they made a deal with me and I'm going to pass it. I mean, where's the strong arm here? What do you have? If you're just like, well, I've talked to everybody and everybody doesn't, then what use are you? What use are you? You can't make any deal with anyone.
1: This gets to the point of what the Senate actually is for, which is to solve problems. And the Obamacare example is very instructive because, again, what the Senate provides you as an institution is the ability to leverage the physically grueling process of deliberation. And what Harry Reid did when he passed Obamacare, people may remember, it actually passed in two parts. It passed one as part of a reconciliation vehicle, a simple majority.
0: Yep.
1: But the second part passed, the major policy of Obamacare passed the Senate in its traditional form, subject to a filibuster. Now, Harry Reid had 60 Democrats, but he didn't have 60 votes. Okay, he had Lieberman and he had Ben Nelson. He had to chase those votes and he had Republicans on the other side throwing every possible delay tactic at him. And so what Harry Reid did is he didn't walk around and say, well, I just don't have 60 votes. Sorry. He used the institution. I was in D.C. when this happened. He said, we are not going home. You want to obstruct? You want to vote? No, fine. You can do that. But you're going to do it 24/7 in the chamber, nights and weekends, and we're not leaving until it's done. And do you remember when that statutory part of Obamacare passed? It passed on Christmas Eve.
0: Christmas.
1: Yep. Because he leveraged every single opportunity he had to say, fine, you can oppose me, but you are going to physically pay for your opposition. This has been how the Senate has operated for 200 years, except now under John, when it cannot do anything.
0: Yes. So what the hell is his problem? Have you figured that piece out yet? What is his deal?
1: It's bigger than John Thune, unfortunately. And it is that the conference now has one loyalty and it's to their own comfort, right? What John Thune doesn't want to do is to announce to his conference, by the way, guys, we are going to start doing midnight quorum calls. We're going to start working Fridays even or Mondays during the day. things that they never do. If John Thune announces that, his conference is going to whine. They are going to grumble. A lot of them will just go home anyway, and it will be John Thune becomes the enemy of his conference. They have one loyalty, and it's to their own comfort, and that is really hamstringing the Senate, because the Senate, for 200 years, has operated in this deliberate environment, which takes work. And this current Senate works 2.5 days a week, Glenn. Okay? They work Monday night to Thursday at noon, and they go on recess, you know, for weeks. They don't stay in Washington and do this work. And what we are talking about doing, a true deliberative environment where you are dealing with an obstructive minority, like you are with the Democrats, it takes work. And these senators simply do not want to do it. So can John Thune, as leader, right, show some, you know, small L leadership and say, guys, you know, get in the locker room. I'm going to give you a pep talk. We are doing this. Yes, he could do that, but he's chosen not to. But the problem is bigger than John Thune, honestly. It's the entire Republican conference, outside of a few, doesn't want to put in the work.
0: That's totally fine. But it takes a leader to say, I don't give a flying crap. You're staying. You're staying. It takes a leader who's willing to take the arrows and the slings and the bruises and say, go ahead, punch me again. I'm not going anywhere. It's going to end up between you and me, and I know I'm not going anywhere, so we're doing it. That's what a leader does. John Thune has absolute... He doesn't need hormone therapy. He's already a woman. He has absolutely no balls. Tell me why he's not doing the reconciliation thing. What is his excuse on the reconciliation thing?
1: Well, it's that his conference does not want to do another Voterama before the midterms. And if people are familiar with this process, it's an unlimited amendment process in the Senate. Now, debate is limited under reconciliation, but amending is not. So, ironically, the objection to the talking filibuster is, oh my gosh, they can offer unlimited amendments. Well, every budget resolution and every reconciliation vehicle also comes with an unlimited amendment process. Now, what happens is that, you know, Democrats think they can offer a bunch of poison pills. They have already done this. Right. The Senate has already been through multiple voteramas. I don't personally think Democrats have any new ideas that they haven't already forced Republicans to vote on. But these are grueling exercises. They go, you know, into 4 a.m., 5 a.m. They go all night, but then they're over. The Senate does not want to do that. And, you know, if you believe Thune, there's also substantive objections to the bill. You have the farmers who are getting billions of dollars. They want more. You have the defense hawks who are getting billions of dollars. They also want more. So there's a number of those issues as well. Thune has said, I would prefer to take that budget resolution coming over from the House, carve out the substance and replace it with a CR, with a government funding bill.
0: I can't take these CRs anymore. We have no government. If you're just continuing resolution, you have no government. It's just a giant blob of money out there. And we haven't made a single damn decision since 2008. These people are worthless. At least the leadership is worthless. You know, I have senators who call me and say, I don't even know why I'm here anymore. We don't actually do anything. This is a deliberative body. We don't do anything. Why am I wasting my time here? And I'm running out of reasons for them to stay. I really am.
1: The current state of the Senate, it's an existential threat to the Senate itself, because I think you have a number of senators who are rightly asking that question. What do I even do? It's funny, you know, I talk a lot about the Senate to various groups in Washington, and I talk about when senators were titans, when they moved history, when senators were states, and they really, honestly, there were times where senators were more famous than presidents because they were more powerful than presidents in many ways, and they wielded power with dignity and authority. And you have a Senate now that is literally run like an adult daycare. You know, you know exactly when you're going to vote, you know exactly when you're going to have lunch, and you know exactly when you're going to go home. And for all of the remaining time, you sit on your carpet square and sip on your juice box and wait to be told by the leadership what to do.
0: So true.
1: That is not what the Senate is for, right? A senator, and the more it behaves that way as an institution, the quality of senators are going to go down, because why would any respectable member of society want to put themselves through that? But two, you're also at a critical point in the conference where members have never seen a Senate that operates any differently. They don't know how to aspire to what the Senate used to be. And so I do think we are at a very dangerous point, a tipping point for the Senate, where it's either going to save itself or it's going to continue into this complete irrelevance and decline.
0: So what's Trump's move here? What's next?
1: Well, Trump has said in clear terms, you're starting to see him throw hands at John Thune, which he hasn't done before, you know, and to say to him, look, this is unacceptable. I think it's time. It seems as though Trump is starting to realize that the Senate Republican conference is actually the problem. He's talked about the filibuster being the problem and the parliamentarian being the problem. And those are foils. Those are proxies for what the actual problem is, which is the conference itself. So Donald Trump cannot force the Senate to pass legislation, but he is the leader of the Republican Party, and he has a lot of power at his disposal. So I think he can try to make life painful for these senators in a way that he really hasn't. I hope he doesn't have to do that. I hope the Republicans continue to support midterms. But you have a situation now where the Senate has given its members nothing to run on. Right. Donald Trump is trying to help them. He's trying to save them from themselves and say, just give the voters something to show up for. Nobody remembers what you've done. They remember what you're doing. So, you know, I think you're going to start to see more pressure from this White House against the Senate than I think you've seen before. And it's over.
0: Well, but what they're going to say when they get home is, I'm on your side. I'm on your side. We just need this election. If we can just get a few more, then we'll have the power to do. I'm so sick of that excuse. And I don't think it's going to be bought by anybody in America. I really think GOP voters have shown they've tipped their hand. They've shown, we're done with you guys. We're done. John Thune, good luck on your next election. It can't come fast enough. And feel free to stop by at any time. We're in the same area. I'm out in the Mountain West too. John, you can stop by and get your Nobel Prize anytime. It's beautiful. It's beautiful. You can hang it where your balls should be. Anyway, Rachel, thank you so much. I appreciate you being on with us. I'm sorry that it just ran into this. But I'm in no mood for those.
1: Always
0: guys,
1: happy to be here. And you're very welcome for having me.
0: All right, thanks. All right, let me tell you about Super Sure. 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
11: Caffeine can be really good for you and help a lot of things, and caffeine can be kind of bad for you.
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11: Naturally, it's in the coffee bean and in chocolate and tea, but it's also added artificially in things like soda. 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It's blocking that adenosine. You're going to feel alert and awake. It's got that adrenaline going, and it's rewarding you with the dopamine. I mentioned the vicious cycle, the inevitable crash.
12: Right.
11: Like any stimulant drug, and you want more of it. 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All right, how about some health benefits?
12: Right.
11: They found everything from not develop Parkinson's disease to dropping your risk of various cancers.
12: Well, coffee actually is shown to reduce your risk of diabetes.
11: 4 cups a day, 50% less chance of mouth and throat cancer.
12: You should eat more grapefruit because grapefruit contains something called narigin, and it actually slows the removal of caffeine from your brain.
11: Okay.
12: So you enjoy its effects longer.
11: Nice.
12: Yeah.
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0: You have a song, Sarah? So, I want you to know, we're doing our best to teach you history, but also a little biology as well. Thune the Ballless Rhino is up at glenbeck.com/torch under torch tunes. And you can listen to that. You can put it on repeat and listen to it all day. Play it for your kids. Teach them a little biology. This man, this is where the ball should be. This man has done. And he's currently the president of the Senate. You know, I know this is wholly inappropriate. And I know I talk a lot about, you know, trying to be a better man. Today, I'm just not that better man. Okay. I can admit that. It takes a lot of work. And by the end of the week, this is why Fridays are always a little squirrely, because by the end of the week, I have spent all of my good man points. I've spent them all. I mean, I'm running on vapors of be a better man by Thursday. And by Friday, I'm completely out. I'm like, I got no more energy to be a better man today, but give me a couple of days rest and I'll be back to that guy on Monday. And I'm trying. I'd like to make it the whole week, but then this kind of crap starts to happen. By the way, have you heard what Langford said? Oh my God. Play the Langford thing. Do we have time? Play a little bit of this Langford discussion. Senator Langford. You don't have it. Okay. Well, we're going to have it here in just a couple of minutes. because what Senator Langford said was, you guys are being so mean to us Republicans. You know, why don't you talk about the Democrats? Oh, Senator Langford, I might have a Nobel Prize for you as well today. But I think I just got to keep that. Only one winner per year, quite honestly, in this category. And it goes to John Thune. But You might be nominated for it. I've got an answer on we don't take on the Democrats. Oh, my gosh. Next.
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0: The headlines move on, but the heartbreak and terror do not. Iran and terrorist proxies continue to target Israel. Hezbollah continues to attack in the north, forcing families to live under constant threat and in shelters. But Israel is not only defending her people, she's standing on the front lines against terror that threatens all of us. Even when the news crews leave, the International Fellowship of Christians and Jews is still there, every day, on the ground, providing life-saving aid. Near Israel's borders with Lebanon, a Hezbollah drone recently struck the home of Yelena. She was widowed earlier this year, leaving her alone. She was trapped inside by the blast. Thankfully, she wasn't injured, but she remains displaced. "It's hard these days," she told one of volunteers for IFCJ, "but I don't want to leave." As Christians, we're called to stand with God's people and pray for those defending Israel and protecting the freedoms we hold dear. Join the International Fellowship of Christians and Jews in praying for the peace of Jerusalem and for the soldiers, families, and civilians carrying the burden of this fight. Right now, pray ifcj.org. That's pray ifcj.org.
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15: A school shooter pleads guilty. I'm Chris Foster, Fox News. A teenager charged with killing four people at his high school in Georgia 2 years ago changes his plea to guilty on all charges.
16: Colt Gray was 14 years old when accused of gunning down two students and two adults at Appalachie High School in Winder, Georgia, outside Athens. He's now 16 and is pleading to all 55 counts against him, which include murder, battery, and child cruelty.
17: You wish to voluntarily give up those rights and enter a guilty plea today? Yes, Your Honor.
16: The judge will next determine Gray's sentence. His father, Colin Gray, is already convicted on multiple counts for providing the teen with the rifle, despite knowing his history of mental health issues and threats. Eben Brown, Fox News.
15: President Trump says he's close to deciding whether to order a massive strike on Iran.
18: The Wall Street Journal is reporting that the president has grown skeptical that negotiations can produce a lasting peace and believes that the only thing the Iranians understand is military force. Negotiators, Steve Witkoff and Jared Kushner, reportedly still believe a deal is possible. But the U.S. is surging forces, medics, and weaponry to the region should the president choose to launch an aggressive campaign.
15: Fox's Jackie Heinrich. One set of tariffs with a 150-day limit is expired. A new set takes effect today based on allegations of forced labor in those countries.
19: The Trump administration put in place now tariffs ranging from 10% to 12.5% on 60 countries. In a statement, the U.S. Trade Representative Jamison Greer said today's action will begin to correct what is both a human rights abuse and distortive trade practice to improve the welfare of workers everywhere. Senior administration officials are saying that this does not replace the Section 122 tariffs that ended at 12:01 a.m. Eastern Time this morning. However, the new tariffs come into effect the moment the old ones ended by law.
15: Fox business correspondent Edward Lawrence. There's a ceremonial opening today for the new Gordie Howe Bridge between Detroit and Windsor, Ontario, Canada, with no American officials invited. 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
1: Friday here on the Financial Exchange. Chuck, Mike, Tucker, all with you. And stocks kind of in just choppy trading. The S&P just rallied about 20 points or so to be up 18 points. But basically, it had been flat most of the day. The Dow's up 161 points. The NASDAQ composite still down 91. So just kind of a mixed, slow day to finish the week. 10-year Treasury catching a bit of a bid today. So down 3.2 basis points to 4.671%. Dollar index, not really moving much on that. Dollar is off 0.06% to 101.23. You've got gold up $16 an ounce to 4,066. Crude oil, West Texas Intermediate, back down 265 a barrel to 89.54, reversing about a third of yesterday's gains. So some positive movement there. AAA national average for gas prices up another 1.5 cents overnight to 4.10. Diesel prices up 3 cents to 5.24. Based on where oil prices are now, we're probably still heading to around 4.20 to 4.25 nationally if we hold in this range. So still another 15 cents or so to move up over the next, probably by middle of next week, somewhere in that ballpark. And that is what we have moving in markets today. Peace and Bloomberg opinion. Americans are richer than ever. Why are they so angry? It's the phones.
2: Oh, it's all the technology in our pockets.
1: It's the phones. Like, I'm sorry. Here's the thing. Every time that we read about, like, you know, American dissatisfaction, it can basically be summed up with three words. It's the phones. Now, it's not to say that, like, Americans have nothing to complain about, but my point is there's always been something to complain about. Like, yeah, we're complaining about this and that today. Okay, like, 100 years ago it was polio. 100 years before that it was, you know, the British are attacking the White House. 100 years before that it was, well, you know, my brother got killed exploring the frontier. 100 years before that, it was, hey, Jimmy's got scurvy again, what do we do? Like, there's always been something to complain about. So
2: we're just better at it? We're louder now? Is that your point?
1: No, my point is when you're... The internet sucks, is my point.
2: Uh-huh.
1: It's great. Uh-huh. I love the internet. But too much internet is not good for you. Like, you got to get outside and just do things. And by the way, if you want my evidence of this, look at the last month in America with the World Cup being here. I know that, like, I'm a big soccer guy and everything, but, like, you'd see the videos from, like, people just hanging out in every city, and they're like, wow, this is great when people actually, like, hang out in the public spaces and go to, like, bars and restaurants together, and isn't this just amazing that, like, everyone is having such a good time, and hey, no one's, like, hating each other, everyone's just chilling because we realize there's actually a lot that we have in common. I think everyone's so angry because the internet tells us we have to be angry.
2: Maybe, Chuck, but I'll point out that... So let's ignore the University of Michigan sentiment survey for a moment, since we've talked about how we think it's broken.
1: Sure.
2: We also have the OECD's consumer confidence index, which doesn't do the same thing, and it's pretty much telling us the same thing, that maybe not as drastic a story, but a pretty bad story about Americans' confidence on the economy. And something broke during COVID here. And again, maybe it's just how
1: it's
2: people
1: the phones.
2: React. Well, did you not have a phone in 2019, Chuck? Like,
1: people started spending a lot more time on their phones in 2020. I'm telling you, the internet has broke. Every study out there shows that if you get rid of people's phones, they're happier.
2: Yeah.
1: Because all you see...
3: Stuff's still expensive, though, if they don't have a phone.
1: It's true, but that's not what's driving
3: it. That's part
1: of it. I don't think it is. Yeah. I don't think it is. It's when you go on the internet, there is something bad somewhere happening, especially as it relates to the economy. There's some McDonald's that's charging $42 for a cheeseburger. There's some movie theater that makes you pay to fit both half of your butt on the seats. There is, like,
2: I'm with you, Tucker. I think that there is some combination here. I don't know that I can blame everything on people spending more time on phones.
3: Yeah,
2: I
3: think it's the pie, right?
2: I think that chart. The price change, the very rapid and severe price change over the last 5 years played a big role in all of this.
1: Mike, why is this happening across incomes then? Like, it's not just people with, like, low income saying this.
2: Because nobody...
1: You see the polling...
2: Even wealthy people don't like high prices.
1: Well, they got to get over it, man.
2: I'm with you,
1: like,
2: but
1: sorry,
2: if you're
1: like,
2: asking
1: you got to stop complaining. Like, here's the thing. If you make, like, $250,000 plus in America, there are 6.9 billion people on the planet that would trade places with you.
2: True.
1: You got to get over it at a certain point.
2: Yeah. But also, I'm not sure that how we talk about things and, you know, all this stuff matters, because it doesn't seem to highly correlate on voting. It doesn't seem to highly correlate on spending. They make the case here that, hey, this is going to result in massive change of policy towards more populist measures that are not going to be good for anyone. I'm not sure I'm going to see that we're likely to see that happen. But maybe you know,
1: you don't think we're going to see that happen. Mike, I mean, it's already happened.
2: Yeah, it's happened pretty dramatically. I guess the question is, does that continue? I you know what?
1: It will.
2: Yeah, I guess it will. We just elected Mamdani. So that is the danger, folks, is by everyone being so unhappy, they look for what were once pretty out their ideas, and they might make us all poorer. They probably will make us all poorer if we really go that route.
1: Like, I got to tell you, it's, in my opinion, and again, I'm not saying that there are no problems now. Like, there are plenty of economic problems. Like,
2: by the way, for everybody, seeing me being biased against Mamdani, it's on the right too, right? Like, tariffs are one of those populist policies that I'm talking about. It's both sides.
1: We've got it everywhere, okay? Like, it's freaking everywhere. And look, it's not going to be solved by price controls and by, like, there is no right price for a house, just like there's no right price for groceries, just like there's no right price for gas. If you think there is, then tell me. Then, Tucker, what's the text line?
2: 617-362-1385. I'm not Tucker, but it's right in front of me.
1: So. Text that and tell me what the right price for those goods are. A home, gas, and milk. Tell me what the right price is. Not like what the current... What's the right price? And if you can do that, okay, I'll buy it. But there is no right price for anything. So I got to be honest. It's... The stuff that we're talking about when it comes to price controls, that leads to shortages. That leads to things that will make us more unhappy.
2: And I'm sorry to say it, tariffs will too.
1: 100%.
2: Like, you know, price controls on one side will do that. Rent control will do that. Higher tariffs, yeah, if you work in the industry that's being protected, then you will be a beneficiary. Everybody else loses on tariffs.
1: You want people to start actually responding positively on surveys? Then if you actually want policy that's going to do that, make it easier to do everything. And if you want people just to be happier in general, get them off the phones. Like, get them off the phones. Because your phone shows you one of two things. It shows you people with better lives than you, and then you feel like poop. And it shows you bad things happening in the world, and then you feel like poop. Like, it's what it is. Someplace, somewhere, there's someone who has more than you. And someplace, somewhere, there's something happening that's going to make you upset. And that's all you see on the phones, because that's what the algorithms show you. It's what they do. Let's take a quick break. When we come back, let's talk about something more uplifting here. We'll talk about this piece from the Wall Street Journal, talking about what we are seeing in terms of wages through Q1 right after this.
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0: All right, time for some Friday trivia here on the Financial Exchange. On this day, 1998, Saving Private Ryan hit theaters across the country, despite being favored to win the Best Picture at the Academy Awards. Saving Private Ryan lost in a stunning upset. Yeah, I can't believe that. So, trivia question today, which movie beat Saving Private Ryan to win the 1999 Best Picture Oscar? Once again, which movie beat Saving Private Ryan to win the 1999 Best Picture Oscar? Be the fifth person today to text us at 617-362-1385 with the correct answer, along with the keyword trivia, and win a Financial Exchange Show t-shirt. Once again, the fifth correct response to text us to the number 617-362-1385 with the correct answer, along with the keyword trivia, will win that t-shirt. 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
1: Last segment, I asked, hey, if anyone knows like what the right price of certain items are, text us. Jeremy from the Vineyard texted us.
2: What's he got?
1: He thinks the right price of a single-family home is $325,000. The right price of a gallon of milk is $3.99, and the right price of regular gas is $2.25. So I've got news, good news for Jeremy. If Jeremy can invent a time travel machine and go back to 2019, he can have all those things. But and look, I don't think Jeremy actually like believes that like that should be the right price. Maybe he does. I don't know. But like it's just. You know, there is no right price for anything. It's just, hey, how do we make it so? Ultimately, what we're trying to do in order to have a higher standard of living is how do we make certain things that we need cheaper on a relative basis? How do we get more productive so that we can do more, produce more using the same inputs? The example that I love to give is, okay, let's say that you can catch one fish a day using your normal rod. And suddenly someone invents, you know, a new lure or a new technique where now you can catch two fish a day. Well, now you've got an extra fish, same amount of time that you've used, and you can give that extra fish or sell it to someone else so that they are not as hungry as they used to be. That additional productivity has increased the overall standard of living. That's the kind of stuff that we want to see. The price may go up or like the price may go up or down. Like it's again, think of it this way: like if you look at cars today, okay, they are way more expensive than they used to be. They also do a lot more than they used to. If you wanted a car that still had like windows that you know, no power windows, no power seats, no air conditioning, you know, just AM/FM radio. Like if you want, you know, no Bluetooth, no beeping when you get too close to the car. If you wanted a car that just did that, you could probably have it for 10 grand.
2: Yeah, there's a company that's trying to make them right now.
1: They are. What's it called?
2: Forget the truck that's just stripped down.
1: Slate. Right? Yeah. Slate. Yeah. Those are launching, what, in the next 6 to 12 months, I think?
2: Allegedly.
1: Yeah, we'll see.
2: But again, if you're hoping for prices to come down on an actual basis, one, they almost never do. Two, if they do, you will not like every other feature of the economy. You won't have a job. There will be a lot of people without jobs. That's when prices come down, is when the economy sucks. So you want prices to come down on a relative basis compared to your income, not on a real basis.
1: Now, we also got a second text from a listener as well.
2: Oh, yeah?
1: Quote, trying not to be mean, but what is Mike trying to do? Anyone that is his friend should be honest with him. Do away with that silky mustache that he munches on and that haircut.
2: What?
1: He looks so much older with these changes. He was a good-looking guy before. Love to listen to the show on the radio and watch on YouTube whenever possible.
0: Huh. So we have not publicly or addressed this on air.
2: No.
0: It's just like Mike has been in front of our cameras
1: with
0: a mustache.
1: There's been something growing on Mike's
2: face.
1: I've
2: got to tell you, I've been getting nothing but compliments.
1: It doesn't seem like it in this case.
0: I like it.
2: I'm joking. I've been getting a lot of insults, which is kind of my favorite part of this because I love a good, well-equipped insult.
0: Mm.
1: I think it's fantastic, personally.
0: Yeah.
1: I mean, the fact that you're doing so much to encourage biodiversity is just great.
0: Mm-hmm.
1: And It's good for the eventual butterfly population that you've got that thing there.
3: The most offensive thing in that text, I think, at least if I was in my shoes, this is the haircut.
4: Yeah,
3: she's had that haircut for like since I worked here. No, since I started.
2: You are way uglier now, Mike. Is what we're trying to get across. The most creative one so far was a coworker who asked me if I was going to go and tie a woman to the train tracks like Snidely Whiplash. which I liked. That's pretty solid.
3: Like that.
1: That is pretty good. Let's see. What do we want to cover now? Here we go. Piece from the Wall Street Journal. Paycheck boost gives low-income workers a breather. Yes, this is actually really interesting. So for the last couple of years, we've been seeing slowing wage growth, in particular amongst those in the bottom 25% of incomes. In fact, for Q1 of this year, 25th percentile incomes increased at the fastest rate out of any quartile in the United States.
2: Which there's a lot of different reasons that this is a really good metric to have. An economy where the lowest decile or quartile is seeing fast income growth means a few things. One, generally a sign of a tight labor market, which you like to see. Two, if you're hoping for economic growth led by a consumer, if there's one consumer group that spends a lot more than it saves, it is anyone in that bottom half. And so seeing that move forward is not only an improvement for some of the poorest Americans, but it is also an indicator that, hey, labor market's tight and that money's going to be spent. So really a good metric. We saw this the last time the labor market was really tight, right? It was 2022, yeah. 2023 timeframe where those incomes were rising pretty dramatically. This isn't quite on the same scale, but it does match up with the data that we've been seeing from job creation and a relatively low turnover labor market. So I don't know. Does any of this hint to you as anything but good news? Because I don't see any bad mirrors here.
1: And it matches data we covered a couple weeks ago that PNC Bank, they were showing the fastest spending growth coming from lower quartile, or maybe it was... They might have had like, it might have been like the lower third of the income spectrum, mm-hmm. but they said, look, it's not like that group is spending down their balances. We're seeing more money coming into their bank accounts as well. And so we think this is sustainable. So it's not just
2: the rich baby boomers that were the whole narrative for the last couple of years.
1: Well, and my point is, like, some people might say, well, you know, the Labor Department data, like, who knows how accurate it is. It's being confirmed by mm-hmm. other sources in the private sector that are mm-hmm. saying, yeah, we're seeing the same thing, too. So I do like that we're seeing that. We still need more of it. And it's something that, you know, obviously takes some time to, you know, really, you know, work its way into the system. But I do think it's something that's happening. And I do think it's good to see, because you want to see broader-based income and spending growth, not just, hey, the top 5% are spending and seeing their incomes grow. Like, that doesn't do anything for... you know, the other 95% of people.
2: Correct.
1: Let's take a quick break here. When we return, we've got the trivia answer and we've got Wall Street Watch.

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3: Some more choppy trading to close out the week with a modest rally by midday as Wall Street awaits more developments out of the Middle East. Right now, the Dow is up 0.2%, or 353 points higher. S&P 500 up over 0.5%, or 38 points higher. NASDAQ is now flat after seeing a modest sell-off in earlier trading. Russell 2000 is up about 0.3%. 10-year Treasury yield down 4 basis points at 4.65%, and oil down 4%, trading at $88 a barrel. Intel reported stronger than expected second quarter results, where it recorded its fastest revenue growth rate for any quarter since 2011. Intel also offered an optimistic guidance. The stock is down by 3% after rallying in off-hours trading. Meanwhile, American Express reported a revenue miss in the previous quarter, while its earnings came in above estimates. Amex is down by 5%. Elsewhere, Oracle down by 1% after the software company inked a 10-year agreement with the Pentagon. Verizon up by 3% after it posted a mixed earnings report for the previous quarter. Its full-year guidance did come in above expectations. In breaking sports news, as of 2 minutes ago, where LeBron James has agreed with the Philadelphia 76ers on a 2-year, $8 million deal. I'm Tucker Silva, and that is Wall Street Watch. And in the previous segment, we asked you the trivia question: which movie beat Saving Private Ryan to win the 1999 Best Picture Oscar? That would be Shakespeare in Love. Ed from Norfolk, Mass. Is our winner today, taking on the Financial Exchange Show t-shirt. Congrats to Ed. We play trivia every day here on the Financial Exchange. 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
4: I got to say, LeBron looks weird in a Sixers jersey.
3: I had a feeling it was going to go there.
4: He's been dropping some hints the last week or so.
3: That's a interesting mix in Philly now.
4: Yeah, it's
3: a lot of personalities.
4: A lot of mouths to feed.
3: Yep.
4: So, it'll be fun. I'll say that. Let's talk about this piece from somewhere. It's where's USA Today? Didn't recognize the logo for a minute. Many Americans retire earlier than planned. They have regrets. What regrets?
5: Well, mainly about having their budgets cramped and a lot of expenses early in retirement. I think this piece is important to acknowledge that most of the time when people retire early, it's not by choice.
4: Agreed.
5: Yeah, like I know we talk a lot about, hey, the ability to retire early and preparing so that maybe you can do it, but I would be willing to bet that 9 times out of 10 it comes because of layoffs, illness, things along those lines that make it so that you can't quite make it all the way to age 67. It's a very small percentage who are able to say, yeah, I prepared myself financially and I'm ready to go at 62, or I work for one of those employers who deems full retirement age to be as early as 62. Maybe I work as I see that most commonly, obviously, with state and federal workers, or workers in particularly taxing jobs, linemen for, you know, utility companies, things like that. The vast majority of us don't get to make that choice. And so the regret, I think, for most of them is needing to scramble and stress over how am I going to support my family still while missing out on maybe

0: 3 years of additional income, 3 years of savings, and remember when you retire earlier than anticipated, right? It is not merely the fact that I can't save an extra 3 years. It's that I need to spend from my savings for an extra 3 years. It is a compound effect there. And, I mean, Chuck, we always talk about it, right? If you plan on retiring before your full retirement age, 10% of your income going into savings, in all likelihood, ain't going to cut it.
1: Right? Yeah.
0: I know that's a good standard, and we preach that, but if your plan is to retire at 55 or 60 and have what very well could be a 30 to 40 year retirement in that case, it's going to require a lot more than just standard protocol. So, what to think about if your goal is to retire before age 67, or maybe just before age 65 even, because it does get a lot easier at 65 to pull off a retirement for most people. A few crucial things you got to think through. One, when am I going to collect my Social Security? How is that going to affect me? You know, is retirement going to be full retirement, or am I just trying to get out of this really trying job that I've been in for years? Am I going to work part-time in retirement? Because that certainly changes the formula on Social Security too. The most difficult one, though, Chuck, you know, we face this all the time. Where is my health insurance going to come from? I'm at a critical age here where I need good health insurance coverage. I cannot risk going to the hospital and facing a $20,000 bill. So where's it going to come from, and how much is that going to cost me? Because I can tell you, you'll be able to get the insurance, but it sure is not going to be cheap unless you have really done some good planning here. If your plan is to work till 67 years old, like I said, it's not a surefire thing, but if you're able to save 10% of your income for the majority of your working career, not accumulate too much debt, you know, own your home and are on a good payoff schedule, a lot of the time that's going to come pretty close to getting the job done. 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
1: Let's see. What do we want to cover here now? Let's talk a little bit about this piece on Tesla from Barron's. It says Musk is losing his magic and Tesla is paying the price. I'm just not sure that those facts are in evidence. And it's not to say that, again, I'm not like some huge, like, big, giant, like, long-term believer in Tesla the company. But this is a company that on an annual basis typically sees like multiple 15 to 30% drawdowns. Like, I'm going back and looking at it right now, just because I was curious and wanted to, you know, kind of see what the last, you know, call it 5 years had looked at for them. And if you pull up the 5-year chart and take a look at, okay, like what kinds of drawdowns have they seen? In 2022, they had, let's see, it's one drawdown of 30%, two drawdowns of 30%, three 30% drawdowns in a single year. In 2023, they had two different 15% drawdowns. They had another 30% drawdown in 24. In 25, they had a north of 30% drawdown, so...
0: And by the way, the stock over the last 5 years is still up a good 45%.
1: Yes. So I think the point that I will make is, look, if you're someone who's, you know, longing for the Tesla of 2020 when it went from like $20 a share to 300, yeah, those days are over. It's not going to go 15x in a single year because it's not going to go to $18 trillion in a single year.
0: And I'm not sure any of Elon Musk's other companies can either, right? SpaceX IPO'd at a time that was very different than when Tesla IPO'd.
1: Yes. So I think, yeah, if you're expecting Tesla to do what it did back in 2020, it's not going to. Those days are over. Is it, you know, a stock that still has, you know, crazy, you know, movements that can go both poorly and well for investors? Yeah, but it's just a highly volatile stock that when you look at the last 5 years, that volatility gets you some growth that's happened. But that's what it is now. And so I don't think that Elon has lost his, you know, mojo any more than he did in 2022 or 23 or 4 or 5. It's just, guys, you can only have your stock go 15x so many times before it gets to a size where that's just not possible anymore. And it's kind of there. It's just not that kind of company anymore, given the size and scale that they now operate at. But just because they had a bad quarter, I'm not going to poo-poo the thing.
0: Right.
1: What, if they have a great quarter and it goes up 15%, did he get it back? No, it's just how the stock trades. Quick break here. We've got Stack Roulette coming up next.
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10: The music streaming service Tidal is going to begin labeling music wholly or substantially created by using AI. Tammy Trujillo has details.
11: The company made the announcement Monday, adding that those specific songs will not be eligible for royalties. Tidal will also ban AI-generated music associated with fraudulent activity, a category that includes songs impersonating established artists in efforts to deceive listeners. The policy goes into effect July 15th.
10: Google is reportedly throttling Meta's use of Gemini AI. The Financial Times says the reduced access to Gemini is slowing down some Meta AI projects. As a result, Meta is reportedly telling its workers to ration their use of AI tokens. And Austria wants Anthropic to shake off its American restrictions and move to the EU. Austrian officials want European nations to have better access to bigger innovations, and they want to stop Washington from blocking access to advanced AI models like Mythos. Tech Report, I'm Mark Mayfield.
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1: Mike, what do you got for Stack Roulette?
0: I want to talk airlines for a moment here. Ooh, following the demise and liquidation of Spirit Airlines, we raised the question at the time, what might this mean for the next airline in the most precarious spot, which would probably be JetBlue. Those guys. They issued some debt back in 2024. It was a 7-year bond issuance paying nearly 10% on the coupon. Through 2025, it was trading around par, that $100 level. Since June of this year, it's taken a bit of a walloping. It's now down below $85. On these bonds, the yield to maturity now is up in the 12 to 13% range. The stock's actually done all right this year, but they do report earnings next week. And again, the price on these bonds has followed pretty closely with what's going on in the Middle East and jet fuel prices, but it continues to raise questions about, hey, in these very capitally intensive businesses, airlines in particular, with more and more competition being forced out, where does it leave JetBlue and a few others compared to the big giants now of American, United, Delta, and Southwest? And the answer for the time being has been not in a great place.
1: Yeah, I think that's it's pretty clear. And again, the answer can't be, hey, we don't want to let you merge because you're going to be too big. Well, you already allowed it for all these other guys.
0: Yeah. Yeah, I mean,
1: it's not a level playing field if they can't merge.
0: Yeah, so you know, JetBlue will probably continue to point at that, and they should. I think, you know, bit of a mistake. Spirit Airlines warned, "Hey, we're going to go bankrupt if you don't let us merge." Merger was blocked. Lo and behold, they went bankrupt and sold all their jets to the big players.
1: Yeah, yeah. Let's see. What do I want to talk about, Mike? When's the last time you've been to Vegas?
0: 2021, maybe.
1: You a big buffet fan?
0: No.
1: No, not a big buffet fan.
0: No.
1: How come?
0: Nothing against the buffet. Just
13: Not
0: the highlight of my day.
13: Buffet in general, or the Vegas buffet that you're not a fan of, Michael?
0: Oh,
1: yeah. We're talking about Vegas.
0: Like, yeah, I think generally, but even in Vegas, I guess I've just never been to a. I know that Vegas is famous for their buffets, and I haven't been to one, so I can't say that I have an immense amount of experience with this.
1: There's only four buffets left in Vegas now.
0: Left?
13: That's it.
1: There's only four left.
0: What?
1: In March 2020, there were 12. There's four now. They keep dwindling. And the big thing is, number one, like, the prices have moved way up. And number two, look, buffets, like, naturally, like, they're not, you know, even with higher prices, they're not really, you know, profit centers when you have a bunch of wealthy people that are now traveling to Vegas. And this is the thing, like, the character of Vegas has changed in that,
0: sure,
1: it used to be, hey, you can get a room for, like, $50 for the night, and then you're going to lose all your money playing, you know, craps. Now, the hotels are saying, hey, there's all these wealthier people coming. We can charge more for the rooms and, like, you know, nicen up the place. And so it's a very different vibe than even 10 years ago. And if you went back in, like, the early 2000s, late 90s, it's borderline unrecognizable.
0: I'll also say, compared to a couple decades ago, the options for what to do have expanded pretty dramatically. Not that there weren't shows two decades ago, but you didn't hear about people bringing their families to Vegas two decades ago.
14: I'm seeing the prices for buffets are $60 to $80 in that range.
0: I'm not surprised.
1: Yeah.
14: I was kind of surprised by that.
0: Yeah.
1: It's not, you know, the $20 all-you-can-eat buffet anymore.
14: Yeah, that's kind of what I was saying. Like,
1: no, it's moved in a very different direction.
14: Yeah.
1: And, it's... You can yell at the clouds all you want. This is what it is now. And honestly, it's no different from what you see in you know, a lot of city. Like, as an example, down by the TD Garden now, it's a bunch of, like, places that have gotten all spruced up and everything like that. The only place that's really left from the old era at this point is Sullivan's Tap. Everything else is gone.
14: Yeah.
1: Everything, like, the penalty box is gone. I'm trying to think of, like, the stuff that used to be down
14: there. The Hurricanes has been there a while, no? The Harp?
1: I mean, like, I don't qualify those as, like, the same. Like, yeah. It used to be, like, half-time pretty dingy pizza and run down. Like, Halftime's still there, but even that's under different ownership, I think.
14: Oh, is it?
1: Yeah. No. So it's, like, the vibes in all these places change. And
0: well, look, Chuck, I mean, I think attending any of these things has gotten much more expensive.
1: Well, and it's scarcity. There's only one Vegas. Clientele. There's only one Vegas, and so that's the thing is, hey, if you have more people with more money, and Vegas is still, you know, what it, like, there's still only one of them, okay, like, yeah, of course you're going to be able to charge more. It's no different from how people complain about sports, you know, tickets and concert tickets and stuff like that. Mm-hmm. It's the same thing, unfortunately.
14: Well, Vegas was pretty attractive because it was pretty affordable back in the day.
1: Well, yeah, they wanted to get you there cheap and then, you know, completely rinse you know, like, that's how it was. It was, oh, get as many people as we can here, and now it's, well, they'll come anyways even if they have to pay more,
14: and we'll still rinse you.
1: Yeah, and then we'll rinse you. Like, it's great. There's nothing like it on earth. It's wonderful. Taking a look at markets, we've got the S&P stretching its legs a bit, now up $42 a share, not a share, 42 points. You've got crude oil now off about 4.25% on rumors that the Pakistanis are trying to move a new peace deal forward. We'll see. Again, I don't know if something good's going to come out of it or if it's just more noise, but we'll see what ends up happening there. But kind of a reversal of yesterday's moves taking place here today. And, you know, we'll see what happens over the weekend. We are going to take a just a quick for the whole weekend, but I hope everyone listening, hope you have a great weekend, and we're going to be back on Monday, and it's a Fed week and a monster week for earnings. So this week, you're forgiven if you tuned out a little bit. Next week,
0: no forgiveness.
1: Yes, zero forgiveness, all business, starting Monday. We'll see you then.
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27: Strikes back. I'm Lisa Brady, Fox News. Another round of attacks on U.S. Gulf allies after nearly 2 weeks of daily U.S. strikes on Iran over attacks on commercial shipping.
28: Iran's Revolutionary Guard Corps told people in neighboring Gulf countries to stay away from American bases and assets, confirming they'd set fire to ammunition and storage sheds at a U.S. base in Kuwait and that they struck a watchtower for the U.S. Navy's Fifth Fleet based in Bahrain. U.S. reporters in northern Iraq said American forces shot down five explosive drones, and Jordanian forces said they shot down several incoming Iranian missiles and drones.
27: Fox's Jessica Rosenthal. Yesterday was CENTCOM's 13th straight night targeting Iran's military capabilities, including drone storage facilities.
28: Wednesday, President Trump said for every ship Iran attacks on the Strait of Hormuz, the U.S. will take out an Iranian bridge or power plant. Thursday, he said he was considering a major escalation in the use of military force.
27: Israeli Prime Minister Benjamin Netanyahu now scheduled to visit the White House Tuesday, meeting with President Trump and attending a memorial service for Senator Lindsey Graham. There's an expanding race to replace Graham as the Republican nominee this November.
29: This campaign isn't about another title or political office. It is a movement. It is about making sure that South Carolina continues to have a conservative voice that isn't afraid to lead and isn't afraid to fight.
27: South Carolina Congressman Russell Fry just filing his paperwork for an August special election for Republicans that will also include Graham's sister Darlene, who's already finishing his term. The teenager charged in a deadly Georgia school shooting nearly 2 years ago pleads guilty to all 55 counts. Colt Gray, who's now 16, changing his plea despite not having a deal with prosecutors, now facing life in prison. Gray was 14 when he killed two students and two teachers at his high school, wounding several others. His father is scheduled for sentencing next week. Convicted in March of charges including murder and manslaughter for giving his son the gun. America is listening to Fox News.
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0: Happy birthday, producer Allie. She says her 83-year-old mom loves to watch us on YouTube now and says we both have nice hair and could easily sell shampoo. I think that's very true. Okay, let me give you this news, and then we will discuss why it matters going forward. These are the first four states for the Democrat primary 2028 cycle. Michigan, South Carolina, New Hampshire, and Nevada. All right. It is reported that still the battle over who will be first comes down to South Carolina and Nevada. But Buck, that is hot off the presses. Michigan, they do it by region. They wanted one in the Northeast, one in the Midwest, one in the South, one in the West. So in no particular order, Michigan, South Carolina, New Hampshire, Nevada. What does this mean? What are the big takes? We will tell you. By the way, Ann Coulter joining us at the top of the next hour.
1: Oh, the live stream about to get spicy. Send us some of your Coulter questions. We'll throw them out to her in real time, but be nice. Be nice.
0: Also breaking news, Buck Sexton's favorite team, the New York Knicks, they now have a new challenger. LeBron James has decided to leave L.A. and go to Philadelphia to join the Sixers on a two-year deal. That news also just coming down.
1: Yeah. I'd bet on the Knicks against that guy every day and twice on Sunday. So there you go.
0: Ann Coulter next. Thanks for hanging out with us. Friday edition.
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17: Just before midnight on Saturday, February 19th, 2005, Danielle Imbo and her friend Richard Patron left a crowded Philadelphia bar. 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
17: 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The FBI called it murder for hire.
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18: I just want some peace for my sister's soul, and I want some peace for my mother.
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1: An investigation continues into an accident on the Everett Turnpike. Merrimack Fire and Rescue crews were called at the southbound side of the turnpike near Bedford Road yesterday afternoon. They found a car had gone off the road and rolled over. Crews were able to get the driver out and no major injuries were reported. A New Hampshire teacher is facing charges of allegedly raping a teenage student at a Massachusetts school. Tymon Tran of Hudson was arraigned Wednesday and pleaded not guilty to rape and other counts. Tran is accused of sexually assaulting a 14-year-old student at Thurgood Marshall Middle School in Lynn during the 2023-24 school year. Tran had been working at Lowell Community Charter Public School when he was arrested. He was fired after charges were filed. A woman is suing the state for ending its vehicle inspection program because of her concerns over air quality. With more, here's Jay Corwin.
2: Marilyn Jonas from Wilton claims the end of annual car emissions testing could have long-term effects on the state's air quality, and that violates the Federal Clean Air Act. She's asking the state re-implement the inspection program in some way. The bill that banned required vehicle inspections signed into law last year. That was followed by a lengthy court battle between the state and the inspections contractor. I'm Jay Corwin.
1: 9 new cases of cyclosporiasis have been linked to a hospital cafeteria in Keene. State health officials confirmed Thursday that 9 people who ate lettuce that was served at the Cheshire Medical Center's cafeteria fell ill. They are now looking into whether other cases could be linked to that cluster. The lettuce has since been recalled by Taylor Farms following the national outbreak. People who have ended up with the illness reported stomach cramps, loss of appetite, and explosive diarrhea. Red Sox host the Blue Jays tonight. Meanwhile, the Fisher Cats take on the Patriots. It's this evening in AA. I'm Tori Gates.
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5: There are 3 NWSL games on the schedule today, headlined by a contest between the Portland Thorns and Gotham FC. 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

0: jobs that even the playing field and brought manufacturing jobs. And then when you look at what he and Speaker Johnson did, passing that big, beautiful bill, how they did that with a two-person, you know, majority, it took his leadership to do that. So he deserves this dollar coin. He deserves to be have his name on the $100 bills and the $20 bills and the five and ones, and that's all being done. We've got the hundreds already in banks now and in ATMs. The 20s will be out next month, and then we'll do the fives and ones. So President Trump deserves all of that.
1: Every family now can take advantage of these Trump accounts. My understanding is they can. Can you explain that?
0: Yes. Well, let me tell you on those. I think President Trump's going to have several legacies. One, securing the border. Well, really closing the border, number one. And two, having Iran from getting a nuclear weapon. But these Trump accounts will be a major legacy for him, because we're going to invest in our kids, and our kids will be invested in our country. This will jumpstart their future. But more importantly, they'll learn about financial literacy, compounding interest, and investing in the stock market, the S&P 500 index, and so on. I think that this will help us preserve capitalism. When young kids can see that they can, the value of money, and that their Trump account's growing, you know what I want? I've got five grandchildren, Sean, and I want my grandkids in 10 years to come and say, Papa B, I've got $100,000 in my Trump account, and I made 6% interest here, 8% interest here, and really teach them the value of money, talk to them about capitalism, and give them an opportunity to pursue the American dream. Like I said, I just think that this will give them a real good start, and it'll have them invested in our country. You know, we're at a crossroads. There's, you know, they're talking about socialism. They're really talking about communism. This is a stark contrast between capitalism and communism. And this will teach these kids capitalism and what it means to make money.
1: How do people get started? Just to give them some background.
0: It's so easy. You go to trumpaccounts.gov and you fill out a one-page form. It's called IRS Form 4547. And you fill that out, point click, and you're in. And if your child is born during this administration, we as Treasury will give you $1,000. If your children have not been or have already been born and they didn't meet that, like I have an 8-year-old granddaughter who signed up, we can put up to $5,000 a year in those accounts till she turns 18. So that's what we're doing for our grandkids. So anybody under the age of 18 is eligible to sign up for a Trump account. And I would encourage everyone to do it. Let me tell you, it took Facebook a year to get 1 million people to subscribe. We had 7 million the day we signed this, the day we activated it. So we've got 7 million children signed up for Trump accounts. That's amazing. It's been a huge success. I got to give President Trump credit for doing this for our kids. Again, this is going to be one of his greatest legacies, I believe.
1: All right, Brandon Beach, 46th Treasurer of the U.S. This is important information for families to know. I want to make sure every American has a shot at the American dream. I started with nothing. I feel like I've had an undeserved life, and I want everybody else to have their shot at this dream that is available to all of us as Americans. Appreciate your time, sir. Thank you.
0: Well, thank you. Thanks for having me, Sean. Take care.
1: All right. 800-941-SEAN. You want to be a part of the program? Frank, my free state of Florida. What's up, Frank? How are you, sir?
2: Hey, Sean. Sean, thank you for taking my call. I really appreciate it. Love your show.
1: Thank you for calling. What's going on? Happy Friday to you, my friend.
2: Thank you. Same to you. The Democrats, is off the charts. I mean, their one and only agenda, as you well know, is to defy Donald Trump, even when they know they're wrong. As long as they want to see him fail. They do not want to see him success with the war. They root for the enemy. They're actually rooting for the enemy just to see Donald Trump fail. I just can't wrap my head around their hypocrisy. And in the past, there's videos of all of them. There's videos of Schumer. There's videos of Hillary Clinton. There's videos of Obama saying Iran will not have a nuclear war. We will not have open borders. And now they're all going against what they said. I mean, I just cannot wrap my head around that.
1: Look, we're really in a battle for the soul of the future of America. And that's not hyperbole. I mean, you know, I guess maybe I've cursed myself in this sense. I've said many times, this is the most important midterm, most important election in our lifetime. And I meant it at the time because I always knew what the stakes were high. And they're always high. They've never been this high, not even close to this high. And now we're dealing with 35 DSA communist lunatics that are on the ballot nationwide. We know what their agenda is. I've gone through it chapter and verse. I won't repeat it here. And I'm telling you, this everybody's got to commit. I'm not asking a lot. I'm not saying donate money, but if you can, do it. I'm not saying to get involved in a campaign, but if you can do it, do it. I am just saying pledge to vote. Do not sit this out. The consequences will be beyond severe. If you thought Obama was bad, Obama is, you know, on the two scale to the, you know, 100 scale. That's the radicals now that are in charge. And that's how severe it is. So I'm trying to warn people, Frank, this get your ass out and vote. And I'm not trying to be rude. I'm just trying to be real. I'm keeping it real. I appreciate your call, my friend. Thank you. All right, quick break. Right back to our busy phones. Here's our toll-free telephone number this Friday. It is 800-941-SHAWN if you want to be a part of the program as we continue.
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7: In 2005, investigators in Palm Beach, Florida, began uncovering a dark secret.
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7: There was a wealthy man in Palm Beach who was offering young girls a way to make money. That man was Jeffrey Epstein, and he had set up a system designed to bring him underage girls. 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Epstein would become one of the world's most infamous predators, a man who could have faced decades in prison but served just 13 months in his own wing of a county jail.
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11: New York, Palm Beach, New Mexico, Paris, Virgin Islands, and each one of those residences is an alleged crime scene.
7: 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Truth and Lies, Jeffrey Epstein.
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1: Continues into an accident on the Everett Turnpike. Merrimack Fire and Rescue crews were called to the southbound side of the turnpike near Bedford Road Thursday afternoon. They found a car had left the road and rolled over. Crews were able to get the driver to safety and no major injuries were reported. Cleanup continues in a historic cemetery in Candia following the July 4th storm. Hill Cemetery officials say the storm destroyed trees and memorials and the cost to repair is prohibitive. The aim is to work with the town on plans to assist. A New Hampshire teacher is facing charges of allegedly sexually assaulting a teenage student at a Massachusetts school. With more, Brian Berner.
2: Hudson native Tymon Tran was arraigned on Wednesday and pleaded not guilty to rape and other charges. Tran is accused of sexually assaulting a 14-year-old student at Thurgood Marshall Middle School in Lynn during the 2023-2024 school year. Officials say that Tran had been working at Lowell Community Charter Public School when he was arrested, and the school says that he has since been let go from his position after the charges were filed. I'm Brian Berner.
1: A lawsuit has been filed against the state for ending its vehicle inspection program because of concerns over air quality. Marilyn Jonas of Wilton claims the end of annual car emissions testing could have long-term effects on the state's air quality and it violates the Federal Clean Air Act. Jonas is asking that the state re-implement the inspection program in some way. The bill that banned required vehicle inspection was signed into law last year. This was followed by a lengthy court battle between the state and the inspections contractor. 9 new cases of cyclosporiasis have been linked to a hospital cafeteria in Keene. State health officials confirmed Thursday that 9 people who ate lettuce that was served at the Cheshire Medical Center's cafeteria fell ill. They are looking into whether other cases could be linked to that cluster. The lettuce has since been recalled by Taylor Farms following the national outbreak. There's a look at news. I'm Tori Gates.
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0: keeping Uncle Sam accountable to you every day. 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
1: The Titanic may have sunk, but the movie rose to be one of the biggest films of all time. 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Celine Dion's My Heart Will Go On was our jam, selling over 18 million copies.
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9: The U.S. is locked and loaded. I'm Lisa Lacera, Fox News. President Trump with the comments in the Oval Office this afternoon as he considers a large-scale attack on Iran.
10: We can take that to a much higher level if we want to. You know, we're prepared to do that, as you know.
9: The president again saying Iran cannot have a nuclear weapon. This, as Central Command says, it's fired on another merchant ship that was trying to breach the blockade of Iranian ports. A CENTCOM spokesman says American forces disabled the ship in the Gulf of Oman after it attempted to run the blockade at least 4 times. The military then fired into the ship's engine room. Fox's Steve Harrigan in Tel Aviv reporting the conflict shows signs of widening.
11: One sign of preparations here for potential trouble ahead. A number of mayors of Israeli cities have reopened bomb shelters, bunkers around parts of the city. They usually do this in times of heightened alert.
9: U.S. embassies in the Middle East have begun alerting Americans their options to leave could become more limited. Paramount Skydance has agreed to delay the closing of its acquisition of Warner Brothers Discovery well into next year as a judge continues to consider a challenge from 12 states looking to block the deal.
12: Paramount said it wouldn't close the merger until 5 days after the judge rules on the merits of the case or June the 1st, 2020. 27, whichever comes first. The move comes days after a judge granted a temporary restraining order requested by the states to delay the transaction for several weeks. The state sued to block Paramount's buyout of Warner, claiming that the combo would extinguish competition in Hollywood and lead to fewer choices for consumers. Paramount has called the state's claims meritless and vowed to vigorously defend its merger.
9: Fox's Hillary Barsky. More than 200,000 people in southwestern France and central Spain forced from their homes as massive wildfires continue to grow. Several firefighters have been injured. No deaths have been reported in either country. 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
9: New details about the ransom notes publicized after the disappearance of Nancy Guthrie have reignited interest in the case.
14: Renewed attention on that first alleged ransom note comes after it was read on the popular Crime Junkie podcast. The note was sent to TMZ and a couple of TV news stations in Arizona, which is where Breonna Whitney was working at the time. Whitney said the note was addressed directly to Savannah Guthrie. Later alleged notes claim the 84-year-old Guthrie died shortly after she was taken. There was never any proof of life, and not one of these alleged ransom notes was ever authenticated.
9: Fox's Claudia Cowan. Since her disappearance in January, authorities have not made any arrests or identified any person of interest. Singer Chris Brown has pled guilty to fighting at a London nightclub in 2023, where authorities say he hit a music producer over the head with a bottle. Brown remains free on bail and will be sentenced in October. A former NFL Pro Bowler and TV analyst has been booked on a drunk driving charge.
15: Former Dallas Cowboys quarterback Tony Romo has been arrested in Milwaukee on suspicion of operating while under the influence, an OWI. The Milwaukee County Sheriff's Office says Romo was stopped Thursday at around 8 p.m. and performed poorly on field sobriety tests. He was later booked and released from jail and is now scheduled to appear in court in September. Wisconsin state law says a first offense OWI is generally a civil offense, with a citation typically carrying a fine ranging from $150 to $300. Romo is from the Milwaukee area, having grown up in nearby Burlington. He's a four-time Pro Bowler and is now the lead NFL analyst for CBS Sports. Tony Genualdo, Fox News.
9: The Democratic National Committee has selected South Carolina to hold the first presidential nominating contest in 2028. The decision most likely cements a Democratic primary calendar that moves away from Iowa and New Hampshire. I'm Lee Silasera. This is Fox News.
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19: hey,
18: Dave Ramsey.
19: Thank you for taking my call, guys.
20: Absolutely.
19: My question is, how do I handle the stress of being the person in my family responsible for making the financial decisions?
20: Wow. That was the nicest way to say I'm resentful of my husband for not being involved in the financial decisions.
21: Yeah, why is it like that?
19: So my husband is really bad with numbers. Like, we're fairly confident he has, like, a learning disability with math. He's bad with numbers.
20: Okay.
19: He's just, so there's something going on. Because the thing is, he trusts me a lot. And he will do whatever I tell him to, even if it's uncomfortable for him. If I tell him it's a no-spend week until bills get paid on Friday, he won't spend a dime. The first week where we really got serious about doing Ramsey plan and stopping with the credit cards was the week of Father's Day. And I didn't have anything planned for Father's Day. Mm-hmm. And I said, I don't have anything planned if we want this to be like our last hurrah with a credit card to do something special for you for Father's Day, because you did something special for me for Mother's Day. I can do that. And he said, no, this is the plan that you said we're supposed to do, and so we're going to do it. Right? He trusts me a lot. It's terrifying.
21: But, okay, there's two, I'm seeing this in two ways, though. There's, I'm bad with numbers, meaning I don't like arithmetic, and I don't like crunching numbers, and I don't, do you see what I'm saying? Like, that, there's that side of it,
19: yeah.
21: And then there's the side of, if you explain something to me, if it has anything to do with money, I don't get it, and it doesn't sound like it's that. It sounds like he's just not interested in crunching numbers and doing the arithmetic part of it, but it sounds like he's willing to be part of the plan, and it sounds like he's willing to go over the budget with you and agree to the numbers. Am I missing something?
19: No, yes, he's willing. He just does whatever I tell him is the right thing to do.
20: But I think what's happening is here is my wife calls this the mental load. There are things yes. that he never has to deal with that are stressing you out. And you're feeling like, man, I'm carrying 95% of this in my head, and I feel like he should be pulling more weight.
19: Yeah, and then, so we're, the debt picture's not pretty. We've got about $87,000 in consumer debt and $217,000 left on our mortgage.
20: Okay, what do you guys make?
19: So what we are going to be making, I work for the school system, and I just got into a full-time position at the end of the year. He pre-tax brings in about 65, and I pre-tax am going to be bringing in about 67.
21: Okay. So let's pan back just real quick. So George said it beautifully. You're feeling the mental load, and it shouldn't be that way, because what we teach is that both people should have a say in the budget. It's okay if one person's more of a nerd and likes numbers and the other person hates numbers. That's okay. But both people have to have a say and a vote. And for the person who tends to be way more relaxed, like, yeah, honey, whatever you want to do, do, that's not allowed. And the reason that's not allowed, because right now it may feel like they're checking out. And obviously right now the mental load becomes more for you. But on down the road, you don't know when he's going to decide he cares. And he might wake up and decide, oh, gosh, I feel like I don't have a voice, or I feel like she's lording this over me, or I feel like she's controlling. And now there's some resentment that has the potential to breed. Or on your side, man, I've been carrying this for years. He doesn't care, right? So over time, the stakes on this get really high. And so today, what you need to do is go to him and say, I understand that I'm more of the nerd. I understand that I'm more of the mathematician. But I need for you, when we go over the budget, I need for you to come to me with three suggestions every time. That's the only thing I need from you. So I know that you're asserting your opinion. It's important for me to hear your opinion. And it helps me feel like I'm not carrying this all by myself, because I don't want to. And I think if you let him know that, that could help. Have you done that?
19: So I have. And his response to that has been that I can help by doing. And so he does. He works his butt off, and he gets all the overtime we can give him. He cares about it. It's truly, because I've heard the stories, and I've seen the marriages where the husband checks out, doesn't care. Yeah, whatever you want to do. I'm not really invested in this.
20: So what are you actually wanting from him?
21: Yeah, then what do you
20: want?
21: Like,
20: if I waved a magic wand, what would he be doing differently in this marriage?
19: Oh, what a thought.
20: I'm just wondering how much of this is on you to just own, like, you go to therapy, you know what I mean, versus there's, it sounds like everything you're saying, like, oh, no, he's great. I can't help but think about all of this more than he does.
21: Because it is stressful, Sarah. Being in debt is stressful, and you do feel a weight. There is a physical weight that you feel managing this and carrying this until it's done. I'll be the first to tell you, and George knows about it, too. So maybe that's just what you're feeling, and there, I will tell you, there are points where you do want to offload it onto someone else. And when you're carrying that stress of debt, anything that happens, I mean, you're talking to someone who was in 460. And so anything that would happen, I was looking for ways to blame Sam Warshaw. I was just looking for a chance. So I totally get it.
20: Unleash some of this pent up emotion.
21: Yeah.
19: I said this thing there that I blame myself. About half of the debt we're in is directly my fault.
20: Mm. What kind of debt is this, the 87?
19: So about 10 of it's credit cards. And like small loans to my family. 17 of it is student loans, which would have been forgiven if I had actually applied for my employer's tuition reimbursement and I couldn't figure out the process.
21: That's okay. You got to let it go.
19: 22 is a HELOC. And we owe $36,000 to my parents because our house was built in the 50s and had asbestos siding and covered in lead paint. It started to fall apart. And so we had to get the siding redone before my two-year-old stuck asbestos and lead paint in his mouth.
21: So,
19: but my parents, we have like a formal loan set up with them, loaned us that money at 0%. So it's still a part of our snowball. We're still hopefully going to, you know, pay it off before it comes due. We're making payments on it, but
20: yeah, what is the game plan here? Have you guys sat down and said, all right, we're going to be debt free in 18 months?
19: So I've laid it all out and we are going to be debt free by September of 2031.
20: What?
21: Okay, that's too
19: possibly
21: long.
19: Possibly a little earlier.
20: I just did some math, Sarah. You guys bring home, you'll be bringing home $8,000 a month, right?
19: I pay $575 a week in daycare.
20: I'm saying you bring, what will you be bringing home?
19: Bringing home, we should be bringing home after taxes and insurance, what, I'm 32, he's 36.
20: My guess was about 100K uh-huh. net.
21: Yeah, but I also am wondering, do you need an every dollar budget? Because when you have an every dollar budget, you know those numbers lickety-split. So we're going to make sure that you have that because it's going to help you. You might be doing a spreadsheet. I'm not mad at you, but every dollar is going to help you more. So we're going to give you that for free. Also, I'm going to give you my book, What No One Tells You About Money, because the things that you were laying out are exactly to the T, the things that I'm talking about in the book, everywhere from parents loaning you money to having student loans to feeling the weight to feel all of that is in the book. So you're going to get that for free. And, September of 2031.
20: No, I'm going 2028. $3,600 a month out of your $8,000, you're done in 2 years. It was that simple. Now go for it.

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9: We're heading to Columbia, South Carolina. Up next, Reese joins us there. Reese, welcome to the show.
10: Hey, George.
9: What's going on? Oh, we're losing you. Speak directly in your phone.
10: Hear me?
9: A little better.
0: Go to another room of the house.
11: Yes. can you hear me good?
9: Yeah, that's better.
11: Awesome. I'm pretty sure taking my call, Jade and George. My question is, how do I make sure I'm going into business with the right motives? I want to make sure I'm not needlessly guilting myself over wanting to make a profit, but also want to make sure I'm not chasing a dollar every day. I just graduated college, no debt, and I'm a Christian, and I want to have the proper values about everything, but I just don't want to get sidetracked along the way.
0: What are your thoughts on getting paid for a job well done? Receiving what you earn for a job really well done?
11: I think that's a great thing.
0: Well, then, all right.
9: Do you have a job now?
11: Yes, sir.
9: What do you do?
11: Manufacturing.
9: And what do you want to be doing with this business?
11: It'll be in sales. My family works in sales, and I've worked in sales. I enjoy it. I just got this manufacturing in college.
9: I'm confused. You want to start a business in sales? What are you selling?
11: Sheds, like lots, locations. I know the business really well, and I know it'll do really well.
9: Okay. So you want to sell sheds as a business?
11: Yes, sir.
9: Okay. Okay. So you work for a manufacturing company. How do you get paid right now? Is it out of the profits of the business?
11: I'm hourly.
9: Okay. But I'm saying the way they pay you is they make money, they take a portion of that money, and they pay you.
11: Yes.
9: Would you consider them to have bad motives in doing that?
11: No.
0: So where does the line come? What do you think? You described to us what it looks like. My screen says, how do I start a business without idolizing money or success? You explain to us what that looks like, because then we'll know. If you know what it looks like, then you'll know if you're venturing over into that territory. So what does that look like?
11: So open one location. I have where I have in mind. I know it'll do really well. It'll provide more than my basic necessities and needs. Mm-hmm. And looking down the road 5 years, I'm like, I'm knowing I could own possibly 2 or 3 or 4 of these lots.
0: Yeah.
11: And when I question, why would I want to? And I'm like, well, I mean, obviously it's going to make more money. I can help more people. I can provide good jobs for people, but I feel a small amount of guilt where I'm just like, it first thing that comes to mind is, oh, I'll make more money. And, I'm just worried about if I go into that with that mindset that maybe lot 2, 3, or 4, I don't know. I'm worried about chasing a dollar more than providing a good moral service. And
0: I see. I mean, I can understand what you're saying to an extent. But one thing that I've learned about money, I know George has learned this, and you've probably heard Dave say it too, but when you are really good at something, you do tend to earn more. And what money does to you, it doesn't make you bad. It doesn't make you evil. It tends to make people more of what they already are. And so you're already a kind-hearted person. I can hear that. You're already a generous person. I can hear that. You're already a very thoughtful person. I can hear that. So it's probably going to bring more of that out in you. You're probably going to become more generous. You're probably going to become more thoughtful, all of those things. I can tell you this, and George and I peeked at the screen during the break, and we kind of read a little bit of what the call was about. And we thought to ourselves, gosh, the person who had the ability to idolize money would never call in saying, I'm afraid I'm going to idolize money.
9: So they kind of solved our problem. Like, all right, Reese is not going to be an issue.
0: You're
9: here,
0: not that guy.
9: I appreciate that you're thinking about
11: was
9: this.
11: That's all I needed, I guess. That's all I needed.
9: Yeah, well, there's no scripture that says making a profit is evil. So the question is, who is being hurt in the process of making these profits? Do you treat your team well? Do you treat your customers well? Are you doing everything ethically? Then you kind of know, all right, this is above board. So scaling a business, it's not, you're not more, you know, better morally or have more virtue because you kept your business small.
11: Yes.
9: You know what I mean? That doesn't make you a better person than the guy who has scaled to 48 locations. So I don't want you to look at scaling as the immoral thing. I think it's always good to question, where is this ambition coming from? Am I actually discontent? Is it greed? Is it pride? What's driving this? And that helps you kind of gut check yourself along the way. But I'm excited for you to start this business. We need more good entrepreneurs out there. And I hope you're one of them, Reese.
11: I appreciate it. Thank y'all.
9: Absolutely.
0: I love that question. I think that it's good that he's thinking about that. And I always think about the scripture. It's in Deuteronomy 8:18, and it says, but remember the Lord your God, for it is he who gives you the ability to produce wealth. And so that just reminds me, oh, like he's giving me the ability to do this. It's not a bad thing. It's not a negative thing. all of the things point back to character, which is what you said earlier. Are you being a good person? Is your character, you know, morally right? All of those things are kind of separate from the matter, but producing wealth is a good thing.
9: Yeah. I mean, profit equals abundance, and mm-hmm. somehow we've confused abundance with evil.
0: Yeah.
9: And what you do with that abundance is very telling.
0: That's right.
9: But money is amoral. I mean, you know, a brick can be used to build a hospital. It can be used to break some windows. You get
0: good
9: to
0: word.
9: Decide. So I hope that helps, Reese. Appreciate the call. Joe is in Boise up next. What's going on, Joe?
12: Not a whole lot. How are you guys doing today?
9: We're doing well. How can we help?
12: Oh, just looking to see if I should sell my house. I've got quite a bit of equity in it. And unfortunately, we had to pull out of our 401k just to put a new roof on the place. I did have to work myself, but I just, you know, wonder when I should cut my losses, because we just are not going to be able to buy what we have locally.
9: Can you not afford the payment, or are there other issues?
12: No, we can afford the payment. It's just those, you know, those homeowner issues, like a new roof, for instance. You know, it's going in on Friday.
9: Well, like if an emergency fund solves your problems, let's not sell the house.
0: Yeah.
12: Yeah, well, that's just it. Is we depleted it, and then some, and then we get it up again, and then something else comes up.
0: Tell us what you pay every month. What's the mortgage?
12: The mortgage is 22.
9: And what do you guys bring home every month? What's your after-tax monthly income?
12: So it's 70 a year before tax. So we'll call it like 38.
9: 38?
0: That doesn't feel right. That feels
9: way. You don't
0: off.
9: Live in Canada. Why are they taking half your taxes?
12: I got the before tax numbers, not the after, so you have to pardon me.
9: Okay. I'm saying don't count 401k. We're not investing right now while we got debt. Don't count health care. We're just saying what is the, like after your federal and state taxes are paid, we're bringing in, let's say, $4,500 a month.
12: Yeah, that's probably closer to it. You have to pardon me. My wife's actually the breadwinner, and I'm the stay-at-home parent, yet I make all the financial decisions for us in the household.
9: Okay. So based on that, your mortgage is half of your take-home pay.
12: Correct. So I've already it helps that there's multiple structures on the property, and I've turned one of them into a rental. So we're generating $1,500 a month from that.
9: On top of your $4,500?
12: Correct.
9: Okay, so that brings us up to $6,000. Now it's a little over a third of your take-home pay. We recommend 25% of take-home pay going towards your housing, whether that's rent, your mortgage.
12: Correct.
9: And so you're still over the line. That's still it's putting you guys on a slight pinch, but I'm guessing there's a lot of other debts as well that you're trying to pay off?
12: No, we actually have no debt. We have no car payments, no student loans, nothing. So we essentially took everything we had and invested it into this place. And it helps to note that we essentially paid half price. It appraised at $500, and we paid $290. So,
0: That's great.
12: Anyone would have jumped at the opportunity.
0: So then this is a monthly cash flow problem. This is a month-to-month cash flow issue because you know, a third is a little bit more than I'd want for a mortgage to be. But if you're saying you have no debt, nothing else going on, I'm looking and I'm thinking, and you're staying home with the kids, so we don't have an astronomical daycare bill. I'm wondering if this is a budget issue. Do you guys have a budget?
12: Yeah, we definitely have a budget. It just seems like lately all those costs keep going up and up, you know.
0: What costs?
12: $4 a gallon here, you know, groceries.
9: $400,
12: it seems like, every week now.
0: Well, what's your margin? When you do the budget, what's your margin at the end of the month?
12: You mean like percentage-wise?
0: No, what's left over after? When margin is money that's left over after your bills are paid and after...
12: Yeah, sure.
0: Mm-hmm.
12: Yeah.
9: So you bring home six, $2,200 is the mortgage.
12: We probably have close to $1,000.
0: Okay.
12: Over and above all of the bills, and then... So
9: you do have margin.
12: It also helps to note that the house that I'm living in, that I converted, is half finished. I'm
9: Well, here's the good news, Joe. You guys have $1,000 in margin every month. Let's set up an emergency fund so we never have to be in this position again. I wouldn't sell the house.

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8: On the night before Halloween in 1975, 15-year-old Martha Moxley was murdered in the Tony Bellhaven neighborhood of Greenwich, Connecticut. She was rich and beautiful and loved by all who knew her. For decades, despite intense media scrutiny, police failed to make an arrest. In 2000, 25 years after Martha's murder, her one-time neighbor, Michael Skakel, was arrested. He'd been 15, like her, at the time of the crime. He was also a cousin of the Kennedys.
9: A teenage neighbor and friend of Martha Moxley.
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8: 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I read the articles. 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
11: Okie dokie. Today's question comes from Brendan in Wyoming. He says, my wife and I are tackling our combined debt of $60,000. Her student loan balances total $9,000 and mine total $51,000. I keep telling her we should just tackle all her debts first and then dive into mine. But she keeps saying we should list each and every one of the loans and tackle them individually. I would really love some clarity on how to do the debt snowball method. Starting with her loans seems more doable to me and would give us a bigger shovel for the remaining ones. She is insistent that we should start with the smallest individual loan and work our way up from there. Who's right? Okay.
6: As usual, it's her.
11: Yeah, she's right. And I, you know, Brendan, I understand what you're saying. I there's worse things you could probably do in life than do what you're saying. So I'm not saying like what you're suggesting is bad or evil or wrong or anything like that. But if you're walking the Ramsey way, which is proven over millions of people over 30 years that this is the best method, the debt snowball. And the reason for it is for people who really want to see it through the end and actually pay off their debt. The percentages are higher of people who actually pay off all of their debt, not just some of it. They're higher when you do the debt snowball method. So to clarify, with the debt snowball method, you list all of your debts by balance, not interest rate, not what you owe monthly. 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

0: way to make that money? Like, what's the best way to put that money to work for me? I'm currently in baby step two, so.
1: Wow. Well, first off, we're so sorry for your loss. That sounds incredibly difficult. Hate to hear that for you. The second thing is, how much did you receive?
0: So it was $20,000.
1: Okay.
2: What do you have in debt right now for consumer debt?
0: So I just have student loans. They total up to just about $85,000.
2: Okay. So if you took that 20 and attacked the smallest balances, how many could you knock out?
0: Let's see, at least three, and then chunk another 10 into the big private one.
2: Sweet. You'd be making some progress and freeing up some payments right there. And now you're closer to the home stretch by doing that. How much do you make?
0: I make $65,000.
2: Is that your household income?
0: Yeah, I'm single.
2: Okay.
1: How old are you?
0: I'm 25.
1: Okay. Private student loans tend to have higher interest rates in some cases, but because they're private, sometimes there's some wiggle room. So I might call over there and just see if there's anything that they can do about any of these interest rates, if there's any just wiggle room, if there's any that they'd be willing to make a deal with you on. I know for Sam and I, we were able to make a couple of deals on some of our private student loans. We were able to get the interest rate lowered on some of them. Now, granted, we had them around a little bit longer than you, but it's worth a try. And a lot of times those get sold off anyway. They get moved around between different private companies. And when that happens, mm-hmm. that's generally the best time to try to make a deal. So call them up and try it. Especially now that you've got some cash, you might be able to get a couple of those for a little bit less.
0: Yeah, and I think the main thing that I'm wrestling with, I guess mentally and emotionally, is it feels like if my sister were still here and just gave me that money, what would she want me to do with it? I know that you guys talk all the time about the sooner I get out of debt, then the more I can do. Those kind of things. Mm-hmm. And I don't know if I put, because she would really just want to travel and make memories and go on trips. I don't know if I take even $3,000 of that 20 and kind of sock that towards a trip fund, if you will, and then put the rest at work, or I guess that's my main struggle with this entire situation.
1: Interesting.
2: I mean, that's probably about logic. And probably slows you down by maybe a couple of months, right, on your actual debt-free journey. If you threw 17 instead of 20.
0: I've done the math anywhere from putting $5,000 towards the loans up to the full 20, and I see how many months I'm saving if I don't put any towards debt.
2: There's also nothing wrong with attacking your debts and doing a trip once you're debt-free.
1: That's true.
0: Yeah.
1: I'll be honest with you, Ryan. You know, there's part of me that I hear what you're saying about the wanting to honor what they would want. And there is something about a loss that you almost do need just a way to kind of unplug and restart. And sometimes taking a trip is the way to do that. Sometimes getting away from your normal environment to just kind of reset. So I'm actually not opposed to it. $3,000 is a lot of money. Maybe you do $2,000 or $15,000, whatever you feel right about. I don't think that you're going to do anything reckless, but I probably, how old are you?
0: I'm 25.
1: I'm not opposed to something like that because of the nature of the money and how you received it and wanting to do something that you feel like is honoring to them and also maybe helping you heal you.
0: Yeah. And I think, I mean, having, like, during this entire grieving and kind of healing process, I think having my, I guess, goals of, because I've been so aggressive on paying down this debt ever. I mean, I really locked in December of last year.
1: Yeah, before this even happened.
0: And I've paid, like, four federal loans off that were my smallest balances. And there is light at the end of the tunnel for sure. And I know that if I really hunker down, then I can get out faster.
2: Yeah, at this rate, how fast will you get out?

0: let's say you threw all the inheritance at these debts. You got 65 left. You make 65. What would you be on track to do?
1: The math that I did with how much I'm paying extra on top of the minimums, I'd come out October of 29.
0: Okay. So we're talking about 3 years, which, I mean, the debt-to-income ratio, I would have some urgency about this. Most people we see, it's like half their debt-to-income ratio. So they make 100, they have 50K in debt. When I see someone making 65 who has 65 in debt, I kind of get some palpitations going, we need to get this income up. We need to get this done faster. The average is about 2 years. So if you're far off from that, you know, Jade had a story where she had almost $500,000 with her and her husband. So that took 7 years.
2: Ooh.
0: It looks different for everyone, but I don't want you to get comfortable either going, well, I'll take my time. But I do love marking her legacy with some sort of trip. It doesn't need to be a $3,000 trip. It could be a nonstop flight somewhere, and it's a solo trip where you get to kind of honor what she meant to you. So sorry for your loss, man, and we are rooting for you on this debt-free journey.

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13: The Live Like No One Else cruise is back. And for all of you who are living debt-free, we want you to join us in the Western Caribbean. 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And I'm already packing, Jade. I'm getting started early on this one.
14: I know it's not until March. The poolside chats is what got me.
13: You're not going to be poolside?
14: The poolside chats? Let's get into it.
13: We'll see. It was a blast the last time we did it, and so we're bringing it back. And the ship's over halfway full already. The Neptune suites have already sold out, so lock in your spot with a $600 deposit before it's too late. Click the link in the show notes or go to RamseySolutions.com/events. I got to work on my base tan, I realized.
14: What was your favorite thing last time?
13: I think watching it, Ken Coleman, who no longer our coworker, yes. but watching him play pickleball for about 4 hours with a headband out there, that yeah. was the best entertainment money could buy.
14: Oh, man. Old Ken.
13: I'm going to hit karaoke pretty hard, and I expect to see you out
14: there.
13: I'll
14: be there.
13: Okay.
14: I'll be there.
13: It's going to be fun. Rob is in Greenville, South Carolina, up next. What's going on, Rob?
10: Hey, thanks for taking my call. I am looking to open the Roth IRA, and I'm just trying to figure out how to assess and figure out kind of what investments within that Roth IRA that I'm looking to do.
13: Great question. And a good call out for anyone listening. People think, well, I put money into my Roth IRA.
14: I'm done.
13: And I go, did you though? Because it might just be sitting in like the settlement account in cash, and you need to actually go invest the dollars into something like a mutual fund. So we recommend four types of mutual funds around here. And essentially, Rob, it's large cap, mid cap, small cap, international. So we want a nice mix of companies to stay diversified. You've also heard of, you know, an S&P 500 index fund, a nice low-cost, broad-based index fund. That's fine, too. But you don't get the same amount of diversification because an S&P 500 fund is just the top 500 companies. So you've got mostly large cap in there, so you're not exposed to the smaller companies who might have some sweet, aggressive growth. And those international companies that help kind of bolster your portfolio when the U.S. market goes down. And can I do you one better, Rob?
10: Yeah,
13: so I give you even better. Okay. We're doing an event called Investing Essentials September 1st and 2nd. It's a virtual event, and I'm going to send you a free ticket. You don't have to pay for it if you'll actually attend it and watch it. It's Dave Ramsey and I for 2 nights unpacking all of this, and we actually do a walkthrough with examples of how to select mutual funds within there, because with a Roth IRA, there's thousands you can choose from. It's overwhelming. So we'll show you how to narrow it down by process of elimination to choose the right ones that work out for you long term.
10: That sounds great.
13: Okay, we'll hook you up with that. But it is, Jay, there's a lot of factors here. You want to be looking at how long has the fund existed.
14: I was just about to say.
13: Has the management team been there for 10 years or has been a lot of turnover? Mm-hmm. What's the expense ratios? What's been the rate of return over the long haul?
14: Yeah, and you can look that up. Whenever you're looking for funds, a lot of people want us to say, just tell me what fund to choose.
13: Tell me the ticker.
14: And it's we don't do that because I think it's great to learn. It's great to look it up, look them up. Mine has it's like a report card that you can look at, or you can look at the prospectus either way. But yeah, you look at how long has it been alive, you know, inception date or whatever.
13: Has this fund been around for a year or
14: yeah,
13: 50 years?
14: Exactly. And then you can look at, you know, the past year, 5 years, 10 years on down the line. And all that's really good to see. I'm always looking to make sure it's at least like 11, 12 or beyond for, you know, average annualized rate of return, which is what we talk about here on the show all the time. And you can see all of that in the fund. Obviously, if you look in the past years, it's going to be really, really great.
13: But the good news is there's so many that you don't want that it really narrows it down pretty quickly.
14: If you start looking at that stuff, you'll be able to see really clearly, okay, this is, I see what they're saying.
13: Jade, as I do, I got in an argument in the comments section because this guy, you know, I say, hey, 10% is what you can expect. That's the average. You know, the average is 10 to 12. Let's go 10.
14: Yeah.
13: And he goes, what are you talking about? You need to plan for 6. And so I messaged him. I said, hey, man, I'd like to know, like, where's that base from? What are you invested in? So he literally sent me his portfolio, and half of it was in bonds.
14: Oh, no.
13: This kid's in his 20s.
14: Yeah.
13: And a bunch of it was in, you know, Canadian stocks. I think he's in Canada. And a little bit of it was in the U.S. market. And I went, well, don't complain that you're not getting 10 or 12% when you're investing
14: like
13: terribly.
14: This. Yeah.
13: It's not diversified. You need to be in mostly equities, especially while you're younger.
14: That's right.
13: To experience that growth.
14: Yeah. Most people, and I still don't suggest this, but a lot of people do switch to bond funds when they get older because it's less risky. But
13: bonds are volatile in their own way.
14: In their own way. That's
13: true. And then you're going to call me going, hey, I'm only getting 6%. What's going on? And when I look under the hood, I'm like, there's your problem
14: there, bud.
13: So we're going to walk you through all of that investing essentials. You can get your virtual ticket for that at RamseySolutions.com/events if you can't get it for free, like I just gave to my friend Rob. But that's what he gets for calling on the show. He did the work. All right. Let's go to Nicholas in Pittsburgh up next. What's going on, Nicholas?
15: So I am struggling to do step one, even saving $1,000. I racked up quite a bit of debt, so I feel like all my money is just playing catch up right now and a little robbing Peter to pay Paul with like cash advances. And so I'm just trying to get to a good point so I can do the first step, save $1,000.
14: So when you say you're trying to get to a good point before you save $1,000, does that mean you're trying to get current on anything that's behind? What do you mean by that?
15: Yeah. So I kind of just dug myself a hole as far as debt. I enrolled myself into a debt program, about $41,000 worth of debt.
13: Like a debt settlement relief company?
15: Yeah.
13: They tell you to stop paying the debts, tank your credit.
15: Exactly.
13: Pay us the payments, and then we'll settle for you.
15: Yeah.
14: How long have you been in that?
15: Yes. 2 years.
14: How much have you paid in?
15: A decent amount of money.
14: Okay.
13: How much have they cleared for you?
15: They take $300 out of every paycheck.
14: Okay. And how much is...
15: Most of that is going towards their fees.
14: Right. Yeah. So we're going to probably stop that immediately. Let's stop that program because, and here's why, whatever they're doing, if you wanted to do it that way, you could do it yourself. All they're doing is taking that $300, they're stacking it up in a pool while you're not making payments. And every time that you don't get a payment, that gives them more leverage to settle the debt. And so at some point, they're going to come in and then try to settle it for, I don't know, a quarter on the dollar or whatever. If you wanted to do that, you could do that yourself and not pay the fees. So let's get out of that program immediately. And whatever they've got, you know, pooled aside, let them, you know, put it towards the debt, or maybe they'll give it back to you. Either way, get out of that. And let's talk about, are you behind on anything right now?
15: No, all my bills are paid for. I just don't have much left over to start saving that $1,000.
14: What is your margin? When you do your every dollar budget, how much margin is left?
15: Like $200, $300.
14: Okay. So when we say baby step one, which for anybody listening, baby step one is you get $1,000 saved. Now, first off, the purpose of that $1,000 is not to be the be all end all. It's to be just a cushion between you and life. It really is a small insurance policy that ensures that you're not going to go back into debt. So if a tire goes out on the car, instead of putting it on a credit card like you used to do, now you can just pay cash for it, right? It's not going to solve all your right. problems, but it's temporary, and it should give you a lot of motivation to really work fast to pay your debt off, because nobody likes only having $1,000 saved. So that being said, most people are able to do this, and this should be your goal too, Nicholas, in 30 days or less. And that's not just with your normal cash flow margin. That's with you selling things. That's with you working extra. That's with you doing everything you can to get this money.
13: Pausing investing if you're doing any of that. Just looking around for any creative way you can to free up more margin, whether that's spending less or making more. So how much do you make?
15: Yeah. 94,000.
13: Amazing. And how much debt do you have total on the consumer debt side?
15: I have about 60,000 in student loans, the 41,000 in credit card debt, 30,000 in a truck payment. And then I also have my mortgage.
13: Okay. Are you married or single?
15: Later. Single.
13: Okay. What's the truck worth?
15: Only 22,000.
13: Okay, that might be something you look into to come up with the difference through just saving up cash once you through baby step one. Because you get rid of that truck, that's almost a third of your debt gone, or at least a fourth, to free up some margin to then throw. Because you free up that truck payment, now we can attack some of these student loans and eventually the credit cards, whatever the next smallest balance is. Hang on the line, we're going to gift you every dollar premium, which will help you find more margin to help you with this debt-free journey, my friend.

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13: Chicago, 1989.
14: White victim, female. Pretty, wealthy.
13: A white woman's murder shocks the city. A black man from the projects comes forward with information about the case.
15: He says the police are his friends.
13: But out of nowhere, he goes from star witness to prime suspect.
15: And then that's it. They turn on him.
13: The system is hungry for a conviction. Lee Harris is sentenced to 90 years.
16: I get 90 years for killing somebody I have never seen.
13: Behind bars, Lee finds an unlikely ally in his cellie, Robert. The pair are like chalk and cheese. There's no way their paths would ever cross on the outside. But as a fellow inmate, Robert sees through the lies and vows to do the unthinkable. Clear Lee's name.
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10: And then, if you still haven't hit 15% of your income, now we can move back to any traditional accounts. Like if you have a traditional 401k, you can contribute there. So that's the order. Match is the best. Let's start there. Roth is next best because you have this tax-free growth. And then the traditional side to hit that limit. So I love this plan. I know it sounds simple. It can be confusing for some. So you can actually plug in your own numbers and Ask Ramsey will walk you through the investing order for your specific situation. You can do that at RamseySolutions.com or click the link in the description if you're on podcast or YouTube. Brian is in Dallas up next. Brian, welcome to the show.
18: Well, thank you for taking my call. I'm actually calling for some advice concerning my mom's finances. She's 94 years old. She has recently had to move into an assisted living facility. She had been a full-time worker until the age of 93, and she broke her hip.
11: Wow,
18: and she's accumulated like $500,000 in assets through that time because of being frugal with money, and she grew up during the Depression and so forth. Well, she's going to pay about $5,000 a month to live in the assisted living facility. And so she has enough to live if she were to live for 10 years in this facility. However, we're getting ready to sell her house for about 100.

0: all the numbers and go, yep, they qualify for the loan.
1: They use trade lines, your phone bill, utilities, electric, to take the place of what other people would use credit for.
0: Which, by the way, is exactly how it happened before the 90s.
1: That's true.
0: When the credit score came into existence.
1: Yes.
0: So your grandma didn't have to deal with this. They just went, I know Jane, she's great. Look, they have income. Give them the loan. I pine for us to go back to a time as simple as that.
1: I know that's right.
0: Where if you just have money and income, they'll give you
1: the
0: loan.
1: That's good enough.

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0: Our scripture of the day, Proverbs 12:15. The way of a fool is right in his own eyes, but a wise man listens to advice. Ken Blanchard said, none of us is as smart as all of us. There we go. There is wisdom in numbers and community.
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0: 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Kyle is in Charleston, South Carolina, up next. Kyle, welcome to the show.
11: Hey, thank you for having me. So my wife and I are both real estate agents. We've done about 180 this year, on track to do probably 360 by the end of the year.
0: Wow.
11: No debt except the house. Yes, thank you.
0: Way to go.
11: No, thank you. No debt except the mortgage. I wanted to know about investing. So we have enough right now to max out both our Roth IRAs. That would be, you know, starting our Roth IRAs. And then, you know, some on top of that. So
10: but you'll have to do backdoor Roth IRAs at your income level.
11: Okay.
10: Yeah. So know that there is an income threshold to do the Roth IRA, but there is a very legal loophole called a backdoor Roth IRA, where essentially you make an after-tax contribution to a traditional IRA and then immediately convert it.
11: Okay.
10: So look into that when you're ready.
11: And I guess that kind of leads me to my next question. We're both 28, and I'm wondering, should we talk to a SmartVestor? Because I've talked to some of them, just because I'm not good with all this stuff, I'm new to all this. Or should we do it at our own, since it's just a Roth IRA?
12: Well, you're going to be doing more than just a Roth IRA, because the way we teach, we want you to invest 15% of your gross income, which making $360,000 a year, you could be putting away like $54,000 per year.
10: So the two backdoor Roths will get you to 15K. We've got a ways to go. And obviously you guys are basically self-employed.
11: Yeah, pretty much.
10: Do you run it as an official business to where you could open a solo 401K?
11: It's a LLC right now. It's going to be converted to an S-Corp for the next tax year, though.
10: Okay. I would contact that SmartVestor Pro and ask about a solo 401k. If it's just you and your wife, you can open one of those. And what's really cool is you can contribute as the employer and the employee. So you can contribute way more than I can in that 401k, and that will really help you guys out. And you can even open a solo Roth 401k to sock away all that money. And then you can also, beyond that, like, let's say you guys wanted to have some flexible spending money or a bridge account. Let's say you want to retire at 55, yeah. You want to access money before 60. You can just open a taxable brokerage account and invest in there, in some index funds, and kind of create a nice little pile of money as well.
11: So, and should we be investing, I guess, should we be, that 401k that you mentioned, how much is there a max on that we can contribute as employer and employee?
12: I think the lifetime match is somewhere around $54,000, which is right around where you would be after you do the Roth. Double check that for me, because it's always changing, but there's a lot that you can put in there.
10: Yeah, the total contributions are capped at 72.
12: 72, there you go.
10: So you can contribute your 24-5 just like any old employee, plus 25% of compensation on the employer side.
12: Which is pretty great.
11: Okay, and then, yeah, that is good. And then after all that stuff, is there anything else we should be investing in other than that? I know you mentioned brokerage accounts or mutual funds.
10: The other thing is an HSA, if you guys have a high deductible health plan. I don't know what you guys do for health insurance right now. What do you have?
11: We actually don't. We don't have health insurance right now.
12: Oh, boy. We got
10: to
12: get that.
10: All right. New homework assignment that
12: instantly
10: just flew to the top of the list. I would contact Health Trust Financial. They can help you shop for insurance if you're self-employed to find you the best deal. And the website for that is healthtrustfinancial.com. But that's a big one. I mean, health insurance, like medical bills, are one of the leading causes of bankruptcy.
12: Mm-hmm.
10: And so that's really, you're exposed right now. So as you're building wealth, that's the offense part. You got to play defense. You want to have the right types of insurance in place. And health insurance is, that's at the top of the list. So beyond that, you should be paying off the mortgage. You guys said you own a home?
11: Yes, we do.
10: What's left on that?
11: $220,000, I think.
10: Fantastic. So let's say you invest 15%. That's $54,000, and you still had money left mm-hmm. over. Let's use a big portion of that to start attacking the mortgage and set a very specific goal of, hey, if we put $5,000 on that a month, that's $60K a year, and within 4 years, this thing's completely gone.
11: Okay, gotcha. And what's the, I mean, because we have, our thing, we've talked about paying off the home early a lot, and our thing is, you know, it's at a, and I know y'all hear this a lot, it's at a 2.5% interest rate.
10: Yeah, I've yet to convince any real estate agent to pay off their mortgage. So if you do this, I will have a trophy in my house. But yeah, that's the thing. People look at the paper and go, well, 2.5%, I can make more in a high-yield savings account. The truth is, number one, we can only have that discussion if you actually have the full amount of the mortgage sitting in savings, which most people don't. And number two, you haven't factored in the interest savings. You have a forced savings plan here with a forced interest rate. So that 2.5%, you're basically making that money by paying it off, and now you can invest that payment. And people rarely factor that into play. On top of, hey, what if your wife, let's say you guys have a kid and your wife decides to stay home. Not having a mortgage payment would really help out in lowering your expenses.
11: Okay.
10: So yeah, it also gives you flexibility on top of the peace, the freedom.
12: He said, I'll consider it.
10: So just consider it. Again, I flew by that because I went, Kyle, this might fall on deaf ears here. It's on some rocky ground, but it was worth the shot. Because that is the truth. It's exactly what I did, Kyle, and I have zero regrets. I think my mortgage was at, like, I don't know, a little over 3%, and my friends were like, come on, dude, you can make so much. Life is not about a spread once you have a family. It's about how can I just live peacefully, simply, not worried about money. So when my wife decided she wanted to stay home, we barely looked at the budget. Went, yep, all right, go for it. So that's the advice there. That's the baby steps. You invest 15% until the house is paid off. Then you can start really going ham. You could invest 30, 40, 50% of your income and start to go beyond into those taxable brokerage accounts as well.
11: Okay, got it. And one last question before I go. After we, say we do pay off the house, after that and we start saving up, we want to look at either, fixer-uppers or investment properties or land. What's y'all's opinions on investing in those type of things?
10: Love it. I mean, Dave Ramsey has a whole big portion of his net worth tied up in real estate. He's a big fan of it, but there's a very specific way to do it that, again, real estate agents rarely do, and that is save up and pay cash.
11: Right, and that's how we would do it. The only mortgage we want,
10: love quotes, it.
11: I guess, is our own.
10: And then it becomes, hey, what kind of hassle do you want? Do you like the fixer-upper life, where it's sort of temporary but kind of high stress, higher stakes, and then you make some profit? Or do you want the sort of landlord life where, hey, we bought a property, we got a good deal on it, here's what we know we could get in rent, and when it's paid for, the cash flow is extra sweet.
12: Are you guys covering real estate on Investing Essentials?
10: We are.
12: Okay,
10: let's give Kyle a ticket to that. Yeah. So at night one of our Investing Essentials event, Kyle, it's happening September 1st and 2nd. Dave Ramsey and I are unpacking his wealth playbook. In the end of night one, we're going to cover real estate investing. So I want you specifically to tune into that and join us if you're willing.
12: Yeah, even the first night too, because you had all those questions about investing. I think that's just the perfect event for you.
10: Oh,
12: full circle.
10: I love this, Kyle. Join us. You just got a free $200 ticket. So don't say I didn't do anything nice for you.
11: Awesome.
10: Even if you hated the advice, you got a free ticket out of it. Thanks for the call, man.
11: Thank you.
10: You're doing great. Great questions.
11: Thank you for taking it.
10: I cannot imagine, Jade, like at 28, making $360,000, crushing it in real estate, and having no consumer debt.
12: I know. They're going to be wealthy, wealthy, wealthy.
10: Like, I lit up like a Christmas tree to be able to talk about investing, because they have the margin to invest $54,000 a year.
12: Unheard of.
10: They're going to have so much money. They're going to be buying up properties left and right like it's Monopoly.
12: Yeah, but he started out saying something that I hear so much. I think people are like, oh, I just want to max out my Roth IRA. And kind of in their minds, it's like, that's it. And don't get me wrong, I think that's a really good thing to aspire to, but the truth is you want to hit 15% of that gross. And if that puts you over the $7,500 limit, that's a good thing.
10: So if you're married making over 100K, you got to go beyond just two Roth IRAs.
12: Yeah, you got to get into not just your Roth IRA, but now if you have an employer-based 401K, go there.
10: Yeah, and the HSA, that's why I mentioned it, is an awesome place to also invest. Kind of a life hack on that one, triple track tax advantage. All right, that puts this show in the books. Remember, there's ultimately only one way to financial peace, and that's to walk daily with the Prince of Peace, Christ Jesus.